0: lie to you. None of those who rely on Medicaid will see any cuts, not one penny to their benefits.
1: The president also mentioned Nassau County Executive Bruce Blakeman, who wants to unseat Democratic Governor Kathy Hochul in November. Grinnell Scott, Fox News.
2: The country's intel chief is stepping down next month.
3: The director of national intelligence, Tulsi Gabbard, is resigning, she says, to be with her husband, who was diagnosed with an extremely rare form of bone cancer. Gabbard says her last day is expected to be June 30th. Her tenure as DNI has been marked by declassifying millions of pages of government files on the assassinations of President Kennedy and his brother, former Attorney General Robert Kennedy. She also released files she says shows Obama administration officials politicized intelligence about Russian election interference. A former member of Congress, Gabbard ran for president as a Democrat in 2020. At the White House, Jared Halpern, Fox News.
2: At least 16 people are hurt in a fire and explosion at a shipyard on New York City's Staten Island. The New York Fire Department says at least three have been injured seriously. Crews responded to the fire when a major explosion occurred at the site roughly 50 minutes later. No word on any fatalities. 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
2: Kevin Warsh has been sworn in as the 17th chair of the Federal Reserve. Fox Business Network's Connor Hanson reports at least one Fed governor does not think cutting interest rates is the best way to go.
5: Federal Reserve Governor Christopher Waller made comments shortly before that ceremony saying it would be, quote, crazy for the Fed to contemplate cuts in the near future. Central bankers say some policy firming might be appropriate if inflation persistently stays above that 2% target rate. Warsh begins his first term as the conflict in Iran puts upward pressure on prices.
2: Secretary of State Marco Rubio meets with foreign ministers from all 30 NATO countries. Here's Fox's Julian Turner in Sweden.
6: This comes at an incredibly sensitive moment. The alliance, we all know, facing intense strain over the war in Iran. One thing, though, everybody here seemed to really agree on is the need to get the Strait of Hormuz back open again. As Rubio met with NATO, Pakistani leadership arrived in Tehran. Rubio crediting the Pakistanis with being the go-between in U.S.-Iran talks since they started. Another big topic on the agenda, President Trump's decision to forward deploy 5,000 U.S. troops to Poland. This after pulling that same number back from Germany just a short time ago.
2: A human smuggling case against illegal immigrant Kilmar Abrego Garcia tossed by a judge today. Abrego Garcia's lawyers claim that both the timing of the criminal charges and inflammatory statements about him by top Trump officials demonstrated the prosecution was vindictive. The judge wrote the administration would not have brought the case if Abrego Garcia had not been returned following his mistaken deportation to El Salvador. He became a lightning rod in the debate over mass deportation. SpaceX launching its biggest, most powerful Starship yet on a test flight today, an upgraded version that NASA is counting on to land astronauts on the moon. I'm Tom Rigotti. This is Fox News.
7: I'm Tom from Edwardsburg. I was severely nearsighted for my entire adult life until LASIK surgery. I ended up with 20/10 vision in both eyes for 5 years. And once you've had that kind of vision, no other vision is acceptable. Well, 3-4 years ago, my vision started to degrade. It was getting blurry. 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She suggested seeing a cataract surgeon. Well, last February, she asked me if I would try a procedure for dry eye, which I did not know I had. She did a series of tests and showed me the results, and they're permanently dry, and you cannot feel it, but the treatment was amazing. 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How do you thank someone who's giving you your vision back? There's no way you can do it properly.
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10: Now, from the Glass Doctor of Indiana Weather Center, here's your Storm Alert weather forecast.
11: Overnight, cloudy skies, 70% chance of showers, lows in the mid to upper 50s, winds gusting to 25 miles per hour. On Saturday, mostly cloudy, 50% chance of showers early in the day, highs in the mid 60s. I'm WSBT 22's weather forecaster, Aaron May.
12: Right now at 64 degrees.
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13: The Democrats are the ones that are saying that they believe that we are too stupid to have an ID to vote. 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
15: 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I've gotten along with him very well over the years.
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0: Well, we continue now with Sarah Carter, our nation's drug czar, officially the director of the White House Office of National Drug Policy, as the Trump administration taking on narco-terrorist cartel members and trying to keep Americans safe from the scourge of drugs that is plaguing every small town and big city around the country. I don't know if you saw the video of these zombies now. I don't know what this new drug is. I think some of it's fentanyl, but there are other drugs. It's like somebody told me it's meth plus. Maybe you know more about it than I do, because you're on the ground and this is what you're dealing with every day. That is, apparently it's turning people into complete zombies. And they had this video of people, I think it was out in San Francisco. I mean, they're just like walking around. It looks like a scene from Dawn of the Dead.
1: Yeah, you're absolutely right. It is xylazine, Sean, and metformidine. And one of the biggest parts of our national drug control strategy is emerging threats. When I came in and we started to put this strategy together, I said, the one thing that I find most important for all of us is that we need to stay ahead of the enemy. We need to stay ahead of our adversaries. So what are the emerging threats and how are we going to test for that? So we've done a preliminary study across the United States. And I got to say it was an incredible findings and really terrifying findings. We saw a rise in xylazine in parts of the United States. These are tranquilizers that are used on large animals. We saw metformidine. For the first time in U.S. history, the ONDCP and the CDC together issued an alert across the United States warning doctors, first responders, and Americans that metformidine is on the streets, that it is being adulterated into the fentanyl, sometimes on its own. They call it rhinoceros tranquilizer because it is used on large animals. And these tranks actually cause so much severe long-term damage. So even if they are using the drug and they are taken to a hospital, the person that's using does not die, it has long-term effects on the brain and on the body. We want to warn parents, talk to your children, get out there, let them know that this is very serious, that these substances are being found in pills, that if your children or if you borrow a pill from someone, order something online, buy something off the street that is not prescribed to you by your doctor, you are literally playing Russian roulette with your life and you may not survive. And by the way, the Narcan, for those of you who have Narcan, great for you. I carry it with me everywhere. It's life-saving. But remember, it doesn't always save someone's life. If you don't continue to use it, sometimes these drugs are so powerful that it is difficult to revive someone. And what happens, Sean, is that when you take these drugs, what causes the person to overdose is the fact that their respiration slows down to such a point that they no longer can breathe. So they just die by suffocation. Their breathing apparatus just shuts down. So the Narcan allows the breathing to come back and their lung capacity, but it doesn't cure the person. So I want you to realize that this is very serious. We are seeing poisons across our country from precursor chemicals that have come from the Far East, from as far east as China, from India, from other parts of the world, that the cartels are using that in the pills that they're distributing and illegally shipping to the United States, smuggling into our country. So we're at war. This is a very serious crisis in the United States, and we need to wake up and we need to realize what it is.
0: Well, Sarah, we can't thank you enough for all the good work you're doing. You are literally saving lives. We're grateful for that. Your heart, your soul, your passion is completely in all of this, and we're so grateful that you're in the position you're in. And we appreciate the updates that you give us. I know you don't have a lot of time in your busy day, but we appreciate you being with us.
1: I thank you so much for being there, Sean. And look, this is the most important thing. What you're doing right now is getting the word out to the American people and letting them know that there is something that they need to be aware of. And that's what you're doing. And that's saving.
0: And I'm going to be with President Trump in China. And I will ask him about this when I interview him next week. So we appreciate you giving us this update before I go. Thank you so much.
1: Thank you so much, Sean. Good luck in China.
0: You are listening to the best of the Sean Hannity Show, and stay tuned. 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I have bought and sold a lot of properties in hot, cold, moderate markets. And one of the lessons I have learned is this: hire the agent that knows how to create the most demand for your home.
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6: Fox News, I'm Carmen Roberts. Tulsi Gabbard is stepping down as Director of National Intelligence.
7: Gabbard is resigning effective June 30th because of her husband's recent diagnosis of an aggressive form of bone cancer.
6: Fox's David Spott. The illegal immigrant wrongfully deported to El Salvador wins a major court case. A federal judge today threw out the DOJ's human smuggling charges against Kilmore Abrego Garcia.
8: U.S. District Judge Waverly Crenshaw said if Abrego Garcia had not successfully challenged the deportation, the prosecution he threw out would not have been brought.
6: Fox's Grinnell Scott. And SpaceX launches its biggest version of its Starship rocket onto a test flight. 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
3: Now, from the Glass Doctor of Indiana Weather Center, here's your Storm Alert weather forecast.
9: Overnight cloudy skies, 70% chance of showers, lows in the mid to upper 50s, winds gusting to 25 miles per hour. On Saturday, mostly cloudy, 50% chance of showers early in the day, highs in the mid 60s. I'm WSBT 22's weather forecaster Aaron May.
10: Right now it's 63 degrees.
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3: A big New York welcome. I'm Carmen Roberts, Fox News. President Trump hits the road and gets a roaring reception. Those chants erupting today in Suffren, New York, just north of New York City, where President Trump blasted policies in Democratic-led states, arguing they're driving businesses away.
4: They have jobs and they have money and they're taking...

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4: Fox News. I'm Tom Rigotti. President Trump's choice for Federal Reserve Chair, Kevin Warsh, has been sworn in. Fox Business Network's Connor Hansen reports.
5: Warsh has argued for reshaping the Fed and shrinking its footprint.
6: I will lead a reform-oriented Federal Reserve, learning from past successes and mistakes both, escaping static frameworks and models.
5: Warsh begins his term as the Iran conflict drives up prices.
4: A major explosion and fire at a Staten Island shipyard this afternoon, leaving multiple people injured, including more than a dozen firefighters and first responders. New York Mayor Zoran Mamdani says one civilian did not survive.
7: I'm heartbroken to report that one civilian has passed away. I send my deepest condolences to their loved ones.
4: No word yet on a cause. 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
8: Now, from the Glass Doctor of Indiana Weather Center, here's your Storm Alert weather forecast.
9: Overnight cloudy skies, 70% chance of showers, lows in the mid to upper 50s, winds gusting to 25 miles per hour. On Saturday, mostly cloudy, 50% chance of showers early in the day, highs in the mid 60s. I'm WSBT 22's weather forecaster, Aaron May.
10: Right now, it's 61 degrees.
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0: going to have an Islamist senator, for crying out loud. If people don't rise up in Maine, you're going to have a communist who was a Nazi. And they're all one and the same in the sense that they hate us, we the American people. Mike Rogers has to win in Michigan. I've endorsed him strongly. And Susan Collins, that's right, I said it. She has to win in Maine. She has to win in Maine against this commie, who's also a pervert, who was also a Nazi, and he branded himself, he was so proud of it, right on his damn chest. We've got to do what we've got to do. We've got to be smart and push back, and we have to defeat the enemy. I'll be right back.
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5: Trump hits the stump to start Memorial Day weekend. I'm Tom Rigotti, Fox News. President Trump rallies in New York State for Republican candidates. Here's Fox's Nate Foy.
6: After an introduction from New York Giants quarterback Jackson Dart, President Donald Trump sold his economic policies in Rockland County, New York. But the Iran war is still top of mind.
7: I said, sorry to do this to you, but we're going to have to journey down to the Middle East. They said, why? I said, because Iran is going to have a nuclear weapon if we don't stop them.
6: As Trump weighs resuming military action, he once again said the war will be over soon and promised better prices are coming. Trump and New York Congressman Mike Lawler praised the state and local tax deductions.
8: I want to thank President Trump for delivering on his promise to lift the cap on salt and deliver the largest tax cut in American history.
6: Lawler's running for re-election in an extremely competitive district.
5: More than a dozen people are hurt in a fire and explosion at a shipyard on New York City's Staten Island. Fox's Gernal Scott with the latest.
9: Firefighters, emergency medical technicians, and at least one civilian were injured. The Fire Department of New York said there was an active fire in a metal structure on the dock. as the FDNY tried to put that fire out for close to a

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2: 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NASDAQ is at 25.8 today. We have the economic numbers are insane. Trump's economy. Every number we've gotten for the last number, ADP, private sector, job growth, up dramatically more than anticipated. It's always more than anticipated. U.S. home sales rise more than, quote, expected, which means that would indicate a gradual improvement in affordability.
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3: Fox News, I'm Chris DeMeo. A big explosion and fire at a shipyard in New York's Staten Island Friday.
4: While we were conducting these searches, a second explosion occurred. We had firefighters inside conducting searches and on top of the barge and adjacent to the barge. We had several that were injured. We did recover a deceased civilian.
3: FDNY Chief John Esposito, investigators are looking into what caused the blast. Director of National Intelligence Tulsi Gabbard stepping down.
5: Will leave her post on June 30th to help her husband as he fights an aggressive and rare form of bone cancer.
3: Fox's David Spunt. Aaron Lucas will become the acting director of National Intelligence. Stocks finishing on a high note, the Dow ending up nearly 300 points for a near record close, the S&P 500 with its eighth winning week. 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
1: Now, from the Glass Doctor of Indiana Weather Center, here's your Storm Alert weather forecast.
6: Overnight cloudy skies, 70% chance of showers, lows in the mid to upper 50s, winds gusting to 25 miles per hour. On Saturday, mostly cloudy, 50% chance of showers early in the day, highs in the mid 60s. I'm WSBT 22's weather forecaster Aaron May.
7: Right now, it's 60 degrees.
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0: But look what kind of family we have here. 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
10: The president makes his pitch. I'm Chris DeMeo, Fox News. President Trump holding a campaign-style rally in suburban New York.
11: Under the Trump administration, we're doing everything we can to bring New York back in bigger, better, stronger than ever before.
10: And the president is expected to ramp up campaign-style events as the November midterm elections draw closer. Oh, the El Salvadorian national, whose cause became a rallying point for critics of President Trump's immigration policies, got a court win today in Tennessee. Charges against Kilmer Abrego-Garcia are dropped.
12: U.S. District Judge Waverly Crenshaw granted Abrego-Garcia's dismissal motion for what he and his lawyers claimed was a selective, vindictive prosecution. The defendant was accused by the DOJ in a human smuggling case. He was at one point deported to his native El Salvador last year, but the courts ordered the federal government to facilitate his return. Judge Crenshaw, in his study of the evidence, said if Abrego-Garcia had not successfully challenged the deportation, the prosecution he threw out would not have been brought. The government says it still wants to deport him to a third-party country, such as Liberia. Grinnell Scott, Fox News.
10: Tulsi Gabbard says she's stepping down as Director of National Intelligence.
13: Gabbard posted on social media the copy of a letter she wrote to President Trump. She wrote, I must submit my resignation. Unfortunately, effective June 30th, my husband, Abraham, has recently been diagnosed with an extremely rare form of bone cancer. He faces major challenges in the coming weeks and months. At this time, I must step away from public service.
10: That's Fox's David Spunt reporting from Washington. Stocks ending higher today. The Dow hit an all-time high again, closing up 294 points. The Nasdaq gained 51, while the S&P climbed nearly 28 points with its eighth winning week. 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

0: I couldn't remember it. Now I found it. This guy running in New Jersey for Congress. I don't know what the hell's happened in New Jersey. I really don't. From the Philadelphia Inquirer, a New Jersey congressional candidate's ties to a convicted terrorist mastermind deserve a careful look. Adam Hamaway, H-A-M-A-W-Y, a candidate in the 12th Congressional District in New Jersey. Listen to me. Provided translation for Omar Abdul Rahman, known as the blind sheik in the 1990s. His critics, he says, are guilty of anti-Muslim bias. Look, we're not buying that crap anymore. You're not going to be able to intimidate us. You're not going to do it. We're not buying that crap anymore. 2 months after six people died in the bombing of the World Trade Center in 1993, Rahman, the infamous blind sheik, held a news conference at his Jersey City, New Jersey home to deny his guilt. Standing with him that day, right with him, was a young medical student from New Jersey who had followed the sheik's teachings, traveled with him, and had graciously agreed to translate the sheik's press release from Arabic to English. The young man was Adam Hamaway, H-A-M-A-W-Y, now considered a front runner. What the hell's going on in New Jersey? In the crowded Democratic primary race to replace Representative Bonnie Watson Coleman in New Jersey's 12th District. I would disagree that after he was a suspect, I did anything for him, he said. Just the translation. Yeah, I only did the translation for Hitler. For Mao, for Stalin, yeah. And that, he says, was perfectly innocent. A blind man has a piece of paper and says, what does it say on there? Oh, right. He was just a blind man the guy was helping. What a piece of you-know-what. This is troubling stuff, to put it mildly, the opinion piece in the Philadelphia Inquirer says. Hamaway is an admirable man in many ways. He served with distinction as a U.S. Army combat surgeon in Iraq for 2 years. He was at ground zero on 9/11, doing what he could for the cops and firefighters. He's volunteered in crisis zones all over the world, in Haiti, Syria, and so forth. Who can match that? But his association with the blind sheik. You imagine how this guy will vote in Congress, by the way? He'll be right there with Talib and all the rest. His association with the blind sheik deserves a careful look, according to testimony in the 1995 trial. The sheik was openly advocating terrorism during the period Hamaway was following him, preaching that Muslims have a duty to attack Americans, along with Jews of any nationality. This was a genuinely bad guy, on par with leaders of the Ku Klux Klan. Hamaway concedes he personally heard the sheik advocate violence. He said he did speak about violent things, and I think most people disagree with, and most people condemn, including myself. But it wasn't the only thing he spoke about. Oh, wow, okay. What else? Did he do poetry? I don't know. Now, we're getting a lot of this crap, quite frankly, running for office as Democrats, some getting elected. But what drew him to the sheik in the first place? And why did he stick with him even after the bombing? I sat with Hamaway for an hour, he says, at his West Windsor, New Jersey office, where he now practices plastic surgery. Why didn't he object when the sheik advocated violence? I was a young man. I wasn't like a large person in the community to go up and talk to them, you know. How many of you, as a young man or a young woman, would have been doing interpretation for a guy preaching terrorism? Right, Rich? I mean, what kind of BS is this? Why did he stand with the sheik at that April news conference, he was asked? He was a well-known figure in the community at the time. There were many people there. Why did he join him at the conference on Islamic economics in Detroit, sitting with him in a van for 13 hours? Well, from what I remember, it was a last-minute carpool. Yeah, okay. This guy's a fraud and a phony and a fake. My God, is New Jersey going to elect another guy like this? It's unbelievable. I'll be right back. When we talk about Israel, we're not just talking about a place. We're talking about a people connected to a promise made by God, one he has never broken, and one that continues even today. Because God's character doesn't change. What he begins, he sustains. What he promises, he fulfills. Right now in Israel, families run to shelters as sirens sound. This isn't just a crisis, it's a call to respond. For Christians, caring for the Jewish people isn't rooted in politics. It's rooted in trust in God who keeps his word. So we don't stay distant. 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That's L-E-V-I-N.
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3: Fox News, I'm Deborah Valentine. The Director of National Intelligence, Tulsi Gabbard, plans to step down next month. Here's David Spunt.
4: The Director of National Intelligence, Tulsi Gabbard, who oversees 18 agencies that keep the most important secrets in government, will leave her post on June 30th to help her husband as he fights an aggressive and rare form of bone cancer.
3: The announcement today. U.S. Secretary of State Marco Rubio meeting with foreign ministers from all 30 NATO allied countries as Iran remains top of mind. Ohio Senator Bernie Moreno on Fox's Hannity.
5: He's the first politician really that actually talked about this and went right at China. And I think he's going to continue to put the pressure on. But either way, we're going to make certain that we get this solved.
3: Despite President Trump and the Secretary of State discussing progress in getting a peace deal done, Iran's foreign minister said Friday there are still major differences. 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
6: Overnight cloudy skies, 70% chance of showers, lows in the mid to upper 50s, winds gusting to 25 miles per hour. On Saturday, mostly cloudy, 50% chance of showers early in the day, highs in the mid 60s. I'm WSBT 22's weather forecaster Aaron May.
7: Right now, it's 57 degrees.
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1: Kevin Warsh has been sworn in as the 17th chair of the Federal Reserve. Fox Business's Connor Hanson has the latest.
2: And it was a who's who in that ceremony. Warsh sworn in by Justice Clarence Thomas, Scott Bessent, and Kevin Hassett were both in the room. Hassett, of course, was a front runner for the job at one point. Another finalist for the spot, Federal Reserve Governor Christopher Waller, made comments shortly before that ceremony saying it would be, quote, crazy for the Fed to contemplate cuts in the near future. Central bankers say some policy firming might be appropriate if inflation persistently stays above that 2% target rate. Warsh begins his first term as the conflict in Iran puts upward pressure on prices. In the past, Warsh has argued for reshaping the Fed and shrinking its footprint.
1: This was the first time a Fed chair has been sworn in at the White House since 1987. Secretary of State Marco Rubio meets with foreign ministers from all 30 NATO countries. Fox's Jillian Turner reports from Malmo, Sweden, with details.
3: This comes at an incredibly sensitive moment. The alliance, we all know, facing intense strain over the war in Iran. One thing, though, everybody here seemed to really agree on is the need to get the Strait of Hormuz back open again. As Rubio met with NATO, Pakistani leadership arrived in Tehran, Rubio crediting the Pakistanis with being the go-between in U.S.-Iran talks since they started. Another big topic on the agenda, President Trump's decision to forward deploy 5,000 U.S. troops to Poland, this after pulling that same number back from Germany just a short time ago.
1: Iran's foreign minister says there are still major differences between the two sides. SpaceX launching its biggest, most powerful Starship yet from Southern Texas on a test flight Friday, an upgraded version that NASA is counting on to land astronauts on the moon. I'm Deborah Valentine. This is Fox News.
0: Now, from the Glass Doctor of Indiana Weather Center, here's your Storm Alert weather forecast.
4: Overnight cloudy skies, 70% chance of showers, lows in the mid to upper 50s, winds gusting to 25 miles per hour. On Saturday, mostly cloudy, 50% chance of showers early in the day, highs in the mid 60s. I'm WSBT 22's weather forecaster, Aaron May.
5: Right now, it's 56 degrees.
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3: Fox News, I'm Chris DeMeo. A big explosion and fire at a shipyard in New York's Staten Island Friday.
4: While we were conducting these searches, a second explosion occurred. We had firefighters inside conducting searches and on top of the barge and adjacent to the barge. We had several that were injured. We did recover a deceased civilian.
3: FDNY Chief John Esposito, investigators are looking into what caused the blast. Director of National Intelligence Tulsi Gabbard is stepping down.
5: We'll leave her post on June 30th to help her husband as he fights an aggressive and rare form of bone cancer.
3: Fox's David Spunt. Aaron Lucas will become the acting director of National Intelligence. 8 people are dead after an explosion of a coal mine in China. Dozens remain trapped. 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
1: Now, from the Glass Doctor of Indiana Weather Center, here's your Storm Alert weather forecast.
6: Overnight, cloudy skies, 70% chance of showers, lows in the mid to upper 50s, winds gusting to 25 miles per hour. On Saturday, mostly cloudy, 50% chance of showers early in the day, highs in the mid 60s. I'm WSBT 22's weather forecaster, Aaron May.
7: Right now, it's 56 degrees.
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4: The president makes the pitch. I'm Chris DeMeo, Fox News. President Trump holding a campaign-style rally in suburban New York.
5: Under the Trump administration, we're doing everything we can to bring New York back in bigger, better, stronger than ever before.
4: The president is expected to ramp up campaign-style events as the November midterm elections draw closer. Now, the El Salvadorian national, whose cause became a rallying point for critics of President Trump's immigration policies, got a court win on Friday in Tennessee. Charges against Kilmer Abrego-Garcia dropped.
6: U.S. District Judge Waverly Crenshaw granted Abrego-Garcia's dismissal motion for what he and his lawyers claimed was a selective, vindictive prosecution. The defendant was accused by the DOJ in a human smuggling case. He was at one point deported to his native El Salvador last year, but the courts ordered the federal government to facilitate his return. Judge Crenshaw, in his study of the evidence, said if Abrego-Garcia had not successfully challenged the deportation, the prosecution he threw out would not have been brought. The government says it still wants to deport him to a third-party country, such as Liberia. Grinnell Scott, Fox News.
4: Tulsi Gabbard says she's stepping down as Director of National Intelligence.
7: Gabbard posted on social media a copy of a letter she wrote to President Trump. She wrote, "I must submit my resignation. Unfortunately, effective June 30th, my husband Abraham has recently been diagnosed with an extremely rare form of bone cancer. He faces major challenges in the coming weeks and months. At this time, I must step away from public service."
4: That's Fox's David Spunt reporting from Washington. Stocks ending higher on Friday. The Dow hit an all-time high again, closing up 294 points. The Nasdaq gained 51, while the S&P climbed nearly 28 points with its eighth winning week. 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
3: 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Just click listen, then swipe right and hear the latest news updates on your time. 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
4: The new leader of the Federal Reserve is sworn in at the White House.
10: Kevin Warsh was sworn in as the 17th chairman of the Federal Reserve, vowing to fill the role with energy and purpose.
11: "I will lead a reform-oriented Federal Reserve, learning from past successes and mistakes both."
10: President Trump has criticized

0: criticized Federal Reserve leadership for not more significantly lowering interest rates, but told Warsh,
1: "I want Kevin to be totally independent. I want him to be independent and just do a great job. Don't look at me. Don't look at anybody."
0: A handful of Republican senators withheld initial support for Warsh until a Justice Department investigation into former Fed Chair Jerome Powell was dropped. At the White House, Jared Halpern, Fox News.
2: President Trump is still pushing for a peace deal with Iran.
3: And an advisor for the president here in the UAE says at the moment, in his opinion, he thinks there's a 50-50 chance that the U.S. and Iran agree on a future peace deal. He says his concern is that in the past, Iran has sort of overplayed or overestimated the cards they carry, and he's hoping that's not the case this time. Meanwhile, President Trump says that he's allowing those negotiations to continue as Iran is said to be currently reviewing the latest proposal. We also know Pakistan is intensifying its efforts to mediate the process, with several reports indicating its army chief is on the way to Tehran. On top of that, Reuters says Qatar has sent a negotiating team to Iran to help secure a deal to end the war.
2: That's Fox's Jeff Paul in Dubai. NASCAR driver Kyle Busch experienced shortness of breath and was coughing up blood the day before he died.
4: He is awake. He's awake. He's on the bathroom floor right now.
2: That's the 911 call released as paramedics were called to the 41-year-old's home. One person is dead after a blast at a New York City shipyard. There are several injuries. The cause is still under investigation. I'm Chris DeMeo. This is Fox News.
5: Now, from the Glass Doctor of Indiana Weather Center, here's your Storm Alert weather forecast.
6: Overnight cloudy skies, 70% chance of showers, lows in the mid to upper 50s, winds gusting to 25 miles per hour. On Saturday, mostly cloudy, 50% chance of showers early in the day, highs in the mid 60s. I'm WSBT 22's weather forecaster Aaron May.
7: Right now it's 56 degrees.
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9: 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President Trump is focused on providing maximum transparency to the public.
10: We've rapidly turned the worst and most dangerous border into the strongest border in American history. We have zero people come in.
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3: News. I'm Deborah Valentine. U.S. Secretary of State Rubio met with foreign ministers from all 30 NATO allied countries in Sweden Friday to talk about the situation in Iran. Tennessee Republican Senator Marsha Blackburn on Fox's Hannity says that the Trump administration will get a deal done to end this conflict.
4: They are determined that they are going to make certain that the strait is open, that Iran never has a nuclear weapon. And bear in mind, for 10 years, President Donald Trump has been saying Iran cannot have a nuclear weapon.
3: Iran's foreign minister says that there are still major differences between the two sides that remain unresolved. Kevin Warsh sworn in Friday as the new Federal Reserve chairman. He says he will lead a reform-oriented board.
5: Escaping static frameworks and models and upholding clear standards of integrity and performance.
3: He replaces Jerome Powell, whose term expired. 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
0: Now, from the Glass Doctor of Indiana Weather Center, here's your Storm Alert weather forecast.
6: Overnight, cloudy skies, 70% chance of showers, lows in the mid to upper 50s, winds gusting to 25 miles per hour. On Saturday, mostly cloudy, 50% chance of showers early in the day, highs in the mid 60s. I'm WSBT 22's weather forecaster, Aaron May.
7: Right now, it's 55 degrees.
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I'm Tom from Edwardsburg. I was severely nearsighted for my entire adult life until LASIK surgery. I ended up with 20/10 vision in both eyes for 5 years. And once you've had that kind of vision, no other vision is acceptable. Well, 3-4 years ago, my vision started to degrade. It was getting blurry. Dr. Jennifer tried different prescriptions. She suggested seeing a cataract surgeon. Well, last February, she asked me if I would try a procedure for dry eye, which I did not know I had. She did a series of tests and showed me the results, and they're permanently dry, and you cannot feel it, but the treatment was amazing. And I have told my friends, and I

0: airfare to Europe, Asia, Mexico, and Central America is also more expensive this Memorial Day weekend. The bottom line is people are making the most of it. They're getting out and traveling even as higher jet fuel prices make flying more expensive.
1: AAA predicts 39 million Americans will travel by car this weekend. SpaceX launching its biggest, most powerful Starship yet from southern Texas on a test flight Friday, an upgraded version that NASA is counting on to land astronauts on the moon eventually. I'm Deborah Valentine. This is Fox News.
2: Now, from the Glass Doctor of Indiana Weather Center, here's your Storm Alert weather forecast.
3: Overnight cloudy skies, 70% chance of showers, lows in the mid to upper 50s, winds gusting to 25 miles per hour. On Saturday, mostly cloudy, 50% chance of showers early in the day, highs in the mid 60s. I'm WSBT 22's weather forecaster, Aaron May.
4: Right now, it's 55 degrees.
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1: The evidence in those, quote, burn bags that they found, the burn bags were in a safe room that nobody even knew existed, which means that somebody left it there on purpose. This is what Bongino had told me. And that they put it there on purpose so that eventually we would find it, because that's all the evidence against all the corruption in the FBI.
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2: News. I'm Chris DeMeo. A deadly explosion and fire at a shipyard in New York's Staten Island Friday, leaving multiple civilians injured, including more than a dozen firefighters and first responders. New York Mayor Zoran Mamdani.
3: I'm heartbroken to report that one civilian has passed away. I send my deepest condolences to their loved ones.
2: The cause of the blast under investigation. Kevin Warsh is sworn in as the 17th chair of the Federal Reserve.
4: Warsh begins his first term as the conflict in Iran puts upward pressure on prices. In the past, Warsh has argued for reshaping the Fed and shrinking its footprint.
2: Fox Business's Connor Hanson. Warsh replaces Jerome Powell. President Trump, who was at the swearing-in ceremony, spent months criticizing Powell for being reluctant to cut interest rates. 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
5: Overnight, cloudy skies, 70% chance of showers, lows in the mid to upper 50s, winds gusting to 25 miles per hour. On Saturday, mostly cloudy, 50% chance of showers early in the day, highs in the mid 60s. I'm WSBT 22's weather forecaster Aaron May.
6: Right now, it's 54 degrees.
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0: Now, from the Glass Doctor of Indiana Weather Center, here's your Storm Alert weather forecast.
1: Overnight cloudy skies, 70% chance of showers, lows in the mid to upper 50s, winds gusting to 25 miles per hour. On Saturday, mostly cloudy, 50% chance of showers early in the day, highs in the mid 60s. I'm WSBT 22's weather forecaster Aaron May.
2: Right now it's 54 degrees.
3: There's one man on this earth who really, truly gets it.
4: Basically, the Democrat Party has come to this. They want power, they get to keep power, and under no circumstances should they ever be able to surrender it. Change the election system, gerrymander the hell out of states so Republicans don't have a vote, they're disenfranchised. Change the Supreme Court to a Democrat poll-up bureau. Open borders to bring in more and more Democrats. And then, if a Republican wins, impeach them.
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1: Fox News, I'm Deborah Valentine. In Garden Grove, California, thousands are evacuated as a tank leaks the toxic chemical methyl methacrylate. The chemical is used to make parts in the aerospace industry. Garden Grove Mayor Stephanie Klopfenstein issued a warning for anybody still in the areas under evacuation orders.
2: This is a serious situation, and now it is not the time to wait. Please leave now.
1: Officials say the tank's valves are clogged and cannot be repaired. They warn it is likely the tank will explode. Rescue operations are underway in China's northern province of Shanxi. The official news agency there says at least 82 people are dead and 240 trapped following a gas explosion at a mine. At least one dead, 34 hurt after a fire and explosion at a Staten Island shipyard Friday afternoon. New York City Mayor Zohran Mamdani.
3: I want to ask New Yorkers to keep those who have been injured and the person we lost in our thoughts and to wish them a quick recovery.
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0: Now, from the Glass Doctor of Indiana Weather Center, here's your Storm Alert weather forecast.
4: Overnight, cloudy skies, 70% chance of showers, lows in the mid to upper 50s, winds gusting to 25 miles per hour. On Saturday, mostly cloudy, 50% chance of showers early in the day, highs in the mid 60s. I'm WSBT 22's weather forecaster, Aaron May.
5: Right now, it's 54 degrees.
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4: News. I'm Chris DeMeo. President Trump rallying supporters just outside of New York City yesterday, pitching his economic and foreign policies.
5: President Donald Trump sold his economic policies in Rockland County, New York, but the Iran war is still top of mind.
6: I said, sorry to do this to you, but we're going to have to journey down to the Middle East. They said, why? I said, because Iran is going to have a nuclear weapon if we don't stop them.
4: Fox's Nate Foy. Director of National Intelligence Tulsi Gabbard is stepping down after her husband is diagnosed with bone cancer.
7: Gabbard posted a copy of the letter that she wrote to President Trump. Speaking of her husband, she said he faces major challenges in the coming weeks and months at this time. I must step away from public service to be by his side and fully support him through this battle.
4: That's Fox's David Spunt in D.C. 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
0: 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Now, from the Glass Doctor of Indiana Weather Center, here's your storm alert weather forecast.
8: Overnight cloudy skies, 70% chance of showers, lows in the mid to upper 50s, winds gusting to 25 miles per hour. On Saturday, mostly cloudy, 50% chance of showers early in the day, highs in the mid 60s. I'm WSBT 22's weather forecaster Aaron May.
9: Right now, it's 54 degrees.
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0: mom.
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2: Hey, honey, I'm making stew tonight.
1: Ooh, can Nina come over?
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3: Cabinet member exits. I'm Chris DeMeo, Fox News. President Trump's top intelligence official is resigning.
4: Tulsi Gabbard is stepping down as Director of National Intelligence, saying she needs to be there for her husband, who was diagnosed with a rare form of bone cancer. Her resignation is effective on June 30th. President Trump says Gabbard's deputy will take over in an acting capacity. In a resignation letter, Gabbard says her husband faces major challenges in the coming weeks and months, and she must step away from public service to be by his

0: policies just months prior. The president, along with Commerce Secretary Howard Lutnick, highlighted the administration's efforts that they say have brought prosperity back to the Empire State. The visit also against the backdrop of another high-profile cabinet departure. Director of National Intelligence Tulsi Gabbard announcing her husband has been diagnosed with a rare form of bone cancer and her last day will be June 30th. President Trump thanked Gabbard on Truth Social for doing what he called an incredible job.
1: That's Fox's Chanley Painter. Stocks ending higher yesterday. The Dow hitting an all-time high again, closing at 294 points. The Nasdaq gained 51, while the S&P 500 climbed nearly 28. 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
2: Now, from the Glass Doctor of Indiana Weather Center, here's your Storm Alert weather forecast.
3: Overnight, cloudy skies, 70% chance of showers, lows in the mid to upper 50s, winds gusting to 25 miles per hour. On Saturday, mostly cloudy, 50% chance of showers early in the day, highs in the mid 60s. I'm WSBT 22's weather forecaster, Aaron May.
4: Right now, it's 55 degrees.
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12: At first, astrology was just a popular social media trend Netta Farr wanted to join in on. At age 14, Farr brought her online followers on her journey of learning the ancient practice and spent the following years diving even deeper. But it wasn't until Farr went to college that she narrowed her focus on how the stars and planets could aid her love life.
17: I think just being a single college girl and not really dating with intention, I felt very lost in the dating pool and was dating a lot of guys that just did not make sense for me. And I wanted to find the root of the issue of why do I keep going to the same zodiac sign? Why do I keep going to the same karmic loop? I used astrology as an avenue to date with more intention.
12: Astrology is a practice that uses the positioning of stars and planets to understand everything from global events to a person's life and personality. To learn more about her potential love life, Farr mapped out both her and her unknown soulmate's astrological birth chart. It's a snapshot of the sky at the exact moment of your birth, which is believed to show a person's character, life path, and avenues for growth.
17: I think your birth chart is the definition, like the source of truth for your past, your present, and your future.

0: future. You can see everything in your life mapped out on your birth chart, but it has to do with your birth time. So it's very difficult for people that don't know it to see past it as just like personality traits of the present. Because if you know your birthplace and your birthday, you can see your current personality traits, but that's all you can see in it. But if you know your birth time, you can see your past, your traumas, the things that have shaped your core identity and your shadow work that you have to do to enter like the future.
1: In doing her own birth chart, Farr had to confront a lot of her past that she was trying to bury and forget. She needed to overcome certain obstacles to progress on her journey of healing and growth. It also helped Farr realize why she kept falling into the same patterns when it came to dating. The birth charts revealed the exact traits and personality of the person she should be with.
0: And you can even see the exact date of when you're going to meet your soulmate based off your chart and the upcoming transits.
1: Transits refer to interpreting how a planet moves across the sky in relation to your birth chart. They reveal the themes currently at play in your life, like if it's a favorable time for a love connection. Based on her calculations, Farr knew the exact month she'd meet her soulmate and made sure she was ready when the time came.
0: So that month, I made sure to like go and say yes to as many things as possible, because I knew it was going to be something through social groups and like something near a body of water, which is crazy that astrology even like can tell you that. But that's how I knew that we would meet. So I just said yes to like everything that month. And it turns out that he was there and I met him through some college friends. So it was just meant to be.
1: They've now been together for more than 2 years. This method of decoding life has been a part of different cultures for thousands of years. However, Steven Vandenbroek says that just as we see today, it's been a polarizing practice throughout history.
2: Contrary to what is often suggested, there's never really been a kind of golden age of astrology where everybody sort of unproblematically believed in it. We have very strong criticisms of astrology, at least from the first century BC onwards.
1: Vandenbroek is a professor of history of science at Ghent University in Belgium. Though it's always had its critics, astrology was tightly connected with various disciplines like physics, mathematics, and theology. However, it was most interwoven with astronomy. But in Europe during the 17th century, there was a major push to discredit astrology as an academic practice. Vandenbroek says it's not 100% clear what caused this drastic division, but it seems to be partly born from the state's effort to gain power by controlling knowledge.
2: What happens in the 17th century is that the very deeply ingrained religious framework by which European societies had organized themselves up until that time, that framework becomes discredited and politics steps in, if you like. And one of the ways of doing that is to sort of corner the knowledge market, if you like. So whatever knowledge is going to be from hence on, it's going to have to be, first of all, useful to the needs of the state, and B, it cannot be allowed to promote factionalism or to promote divisions in terms of belief. And that makes astrology very tricky, if you like, from a political standpoint. You know, if you're going to allow ordinary citizens to basically self-govern and make up their own minds by reading the stars, that's a very unsavory proposition from a 17th century perspective.
1: The fallout meant that the field of astronomy had to carve astrology out of its practice in order to stay legitimate. So even though many astronomers, like Galileo, continued their astrological readings in private, they publicly pushed astronomy in a different direction.
2: You could say that up until the 16th century, the main purpose of astronomy really was astrological prediction. That's sort of what it was good for. What you increasingly hear in the 17th century, especially at these European courts, is that they're looking towards navigation, especially finding longitude at sea, as one very important alternative usage of astronomical knowledge. They're also increasingly looking at chronology, at the art of fixing deep time, if you like, by studying past eclipses, for instance, as time markers for past events.
1: Which isn't so different from what Farr says astrology is when you strip it down. At its most basic understanding, astrology is the study of history and historical patterns.
0: I think people see it as like you put people into a box, which a lot of people that don't really know astrology do that very detrimental thing that ruins the brand, I guess, of astrology. But in reality, it's just the study of patterns and the study of history.
1: In order to map the positions of planets throughout time, astrologers use a software that pulls data from NASA, which covers thousands of years. Farr says it's not that these patterns are influencing a person, but they're providing more context for different themes and moments in their life.
0: The little things that set you off is because the things happening in the sky are very much triggering the placements of when they were when you were born. Because when you were born, that really dictates a lot of your personality. So what's currently happening obviously will have different triggers for that moment you were born.
1: While this more personal version of astrology has been practiced throughout history, Vandenbroek says it made a big resurgence in the 19th century. This was when different disciplines began rising in popularity that we now consider pseudoscience.
2: So there's basically a big market for kind of grassroots popular knowledge movements, if you like. Many people will tell you probably that astrology sort of rode that wave and has continued to do so, that it then struck an alliance with new esoteric spirituality in the early 20th century, that it then got an alliance with the new mass media movement, so making its way into the newspaper world. And then before you know it, we're in the world of apps that we know today.
1: But while many people view this period as astrology reinventing itself and coming back from the dead, Vandenbroek argues that it never died in the first place, even after being discredited in academia.
2: What my research is showing, or what my latest research is showing, is that astrology never ceases to try and establish a dialogue with official institutional knowledge, if you like. What happens is that becomes a one-way street, if you like, instead of a two-way street that it used to be. So I don't think it really reinvents itself or reemerges. It's just that at different points in time, it goes a little bit more underground, private, as I called it before. And at other times, it manages to latch on to some parts of official culture that might still accommodate it, if you like.
1: We can see how astrology continued to try and connect with academia in the Victorian era, when astrologers claimed the practice was a new science of the mind, a way to analyze yourself before the rise of psychology.
2: And they're not the only ones to claim that, but they do it very clearly. They say, well, you know, in this new society of capitalist ventures where everybody needs to contribute and where you cannot be a kind of spanner in the works, if you like, for societal progress, what you really need is an art that allows you to clearly identify your own lapses of character or your own idiosyncrasies, if you like. And they're the ones who call it a science of the mind, long before psychology gets invented, by the way. Now, it's very clear to me, at least, that this is a direct way of trying to reinscribe astrology in this new capitalist world that Victorian Britain was.
1: Moving into the 20th century, science advances to more analytical and evidence-based procedures. As a response, astrologers began using statistics to validate their readings.
2: Kind of predictably, those experiments don't go very well most of the time, but in some cases they do, which makes it even more confusing, right? At various points in time, they really try to reconnect with the world of knowledge and make the claim that they actually have something on offer.
1: And just like it's been throughout history, some people believe and others do not. But does the lasting nature of this pseudoscience prove that there's something to it? Should academia give it a second chance? Join us next week as we dive into the value of astrology in our current society. You can find more information about Netta Farr, Stephen Vandenbroek, and all of our guests on our website, radiohealthjournal.org. Our executive producer is Amira Zaveri. I'm Kristen Farah.
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3: With so much information being discovered about our health on a daily basis, it's hard even for doctors to keep up. The answers might be hiding in an obscure medical journal that a physician doesn't have the time to go searching through. A frustrating situation for both them and their patients. It's an issue that Dr. Andrew Tagg has been trying to combat since 2013, when he co-founded Don't Forget the Bubbles. It's a website that removes the obstacles of finding and sharing resources between physicians.
8: We knew that we're working in disparate sites, and we get asked all these questions all the time at work that we just couldn't find the answers to in textbooks. And, you know, we know that textbooks are 5 years out of date by the time they come out. And we thought, well, let's just try and share our, collate our resources. And that's what we did. And our mission really is to make doctors and healthcare workers better at looking after the kids that they see on a daily basis. So we're a physician-facing website rather than a parent and patient-facing website. And our aim is to share both latest research and some of the tips and tricks about the art of medicine, as well as the science of what we do.
3: Tagg is a pediatric emergency physician and associate professor at the University of Melbourne. Even though the site is geared towards healthcare professionals, Tagg says it's important that every article is written so that you don't need a medical degree to understand it.
8: What we like to do is to make sure we're writing in plain English rather than medical journalese, which is a problem because we want to cater for, you know, our junior trainees as well, who may not be so used to critical appraisal of the literature. And we want to make things that actually are practical rather than just going to sit in a dusty journal and never ignored all the time.
3: Though the website's been active since 2013, the team fell into the global spotlight for an experiment they did just a few years ago. Born from an issue they see often in their young patients, Tagg and his colleagues decided to each swallow one Lego head.
8: Yeah, obviously, we're a pediatrician, and we wanted to see how long it would take, because like, we get these kids coming with swallowing foreign bodies all the time, and we wanted to see how long it would take to pass through kids. And we obviously couldn't get ethics approval to get our own children to swallow it, so myself and five colleagues swallowed a Lego head.
3: They each timed how long it took for the Lego piece to go through the body. The answer? 1.7 days. The study was covered by various news outlets across the world and even broke into a couple late-night talk show monologues. As silly as it sounds, it became a helpful tool to comfort parents who'd rushed their kids into the emergency department for swallowing a piece of plastic. And if you've been around kids, you know that's not the only trouble they can get up to. Another common issue Tagg deals with is having to fish out foreign objects from inside a patient's ear. Often, the culprit is the end of a Q-tip.
8: So people put them in, twizzle, twizzle, twizzle with their ears, and then, you know, the end will break off for whatever reason, and they'll be stuck in there. And so, you know, they've come in with, they started off with one problem, or at least one alleged problem, their earwax, and they come in then with an ear Q-tip stuck in their ear.
3: People are often trying their hardest to get rid of earwax, not realizing how essential it is to our health. Many of us don't even know what all that goo is in the first place. Despite its name, earwax isn't really wax at all.
8: Earwax is really this big, mulching, messy pot of lots of different things. So it's skin cells, it's sebum, which is kind of that oil that's produced by your skin that we all have, you know, little bits of hair and glitter that have come in from, you know, errant craft sort of exposures. Occasionally little bits of insect leg, I've seen those in there as well. But really, it's just a natural thing that your ear canal produces as a protective mechanism.
3: For one, it acts as a physical barrier, catching anything trying to get inside your ear canal, like dust and dirt.
8: But it also acts as a mild antimicrobial barrier to stop things getting into the ear. And it's very slightly acidic, so it really just helps stop bacteria that lurk around on our skin all the time getting into any sort of minor cuts or scrapes that we might have in our ears.
3: Earwax also serves as a lubricant. It coats the sides of the ear canal and prevents the skin from becoming dry and itchy. It's also this moisturizing property that allows it to naturally clean out the canal.
8: What we've got to remember is that our skin sheds on a daily basis. And if the skin in our ear just kind of stayed and sloughed off, it's just going to sit there, this big ball of dry, flaky skin in our ear. And so it's got to collect with something. And often it's with that earwax. And there's this thing basically an escalator, a travelator of hairs inside your ear that waft that earwax and that dry skin slowly from the inside to the outside. And that'll just help it just pass out naturally.
9: And though millions of people love watching ear cleaning videos online, Tegg says a clean ear is not a wax-free ear. In fact, removing all of your earwax will actually compromise your health.
8: We do get people come in and try and, you know, think, oh my God, I see this earwax in my kid's ear. I'm going to scrape it all out with a Curette or a Q-tip. And actually, it's there for a purpose. And scraping it out causes more wax to be produced because it's part of the sort of inflammatory response. You know, so if I stick a Q-tip in your ear and I do that on a regular basis, or a matchstick or a paperclip or, you know, the end of a pen, whatever people are trying to use, over time, what will happen is your body will react to that sort of foreign stimulus and slowly, slowly narrow your ear canal. So, you know, this is like over years and years and years. And so what will happen is you'll be more prone to getting ear infections, more prone to getting swimmer's ear and water trapped if you continue to clean them all the time.
9: Narrowed ear canals make it harder for earwax to flow naturally, leading to buildup, ear infections, and temporary hearing loss. Along with using Q-tips, a practice called ear candling has grown in popularity over the last few years. A person will lay on their side and put the end of a long candle in their ear. The candle is then lit for 20 minutes. The idea is that the warmth from the lit candle creates suction that pulls wax out of the ear.
8: But that's not what's happening. Nothing is happening. Anything that comes out that you pull out is actually just melted wax from the candle. So you may think, oh, this, and which is why most earwax candles are the same color as earwax, because then you'll never know. Because, you know, if your earwax candles were bright red or purple, you'd soon know there was some sort of scam going on there. But no, waste of time.
9: And again, most people doing it don't need to be cleaning out their ears. In general, Tegg says the only time you'd need to see a professional is if you're experiencing hearing problems. A glob of hard earwax can push against the eardrum and cause pain, dizziness, and muffled hearing.
8: And so if you're a child that's, you know, not paying attention in class slowly over time and then finding it really difficult to concentrate, or, you know, you're shouting at them and they're not just a teenager staring at their phone and they're ignoring you, then that may be because they're actually having hearing difficulties rather than attention difficulties. And so it's one of those simple tests that, you know, your primary care provider could do just to make sure that that's not the cause of what's going on. And if they see a matte, big, hard ball of impacted wax, and that's often those, that sort of dark, thick, brown, sticky stuff that's been pushed against the eardrum because people have been cleaning, they're probably going to need some professional help.
9: Additionally, impacted earwax can also be the cause behind a chronic cough.
8: Impacted wax can basically compress on your drum and compress on one of your nerves in your middle ear that's attached to your vagus nerve. And that vagus nerve is that sort of longest nerve in the body that we always talk about. We're talking about, you know, breathing and calming down and everything else. But the vagus nerve can also make you cough. And so that in the same way that sometimes, don't try this at home, if you put something in your ear and it touches your eardrum, it can make you cough in the same way. You know, a hard ball of wax can cause that sort of chronic daily cough.
9: The good news is that many of these cases are fixable at home. While there are softening drops you can buy at the store, Tegg says the cheapest and most effective treatment he's found is using warm olive oil.
8: And I think really what that'll do is a ceruminolytic, so it breaks down that earwax. And if, you know, you put that in, bathe that in your ear 3 or 4 times over the course of a week, it'll really soften that wax and it'll then make it easier for it to come out naturally. You can buy over-the-counter stuff, which often also breaks down wax, but not often as effective. And I think the first thing that people notice as soon as they start putting drops in their ears is they come into us because they think, oh, I had earwax, I put some drops in, and now I can't hear anything. And that's really as that sort of wax starts to soften up, it expands, fills the ear canal, and then you get a sort of temporary deafness that, again, disappears over time.
9: Which means some patience is required for this process. If you do need to see a professional, the best treatment is a microsuction, which is basically a small vacuum that sucks out the impacted wax. If you're interested in more unique health tips and tricks, Tegg's website is don'tforgetthebubbles.com. 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Our writer-producer is Kristen Farah. Our production manager is Jason Dickey. I'm Greg Johnson.
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8: Medical notes this week. A new treatment for those suffering from PTSD. New research shows that a targeted form of non-invasive brain stimulation can calm the brain's fear center. According to a clinical trial published in the American Journal of Psychiatry, 2 weeks of this treatment led to significant symptom relief that lasted for at least 6 months. This study marks a significant step toward individualized neurobiology-based treatments for PTSD. Do TV commercials actually work? A study published in Marketing Science shows that the sales impact of TV ads are overestimated by about 55% because they fail to separate an ad's influence from the pre-existing habits of the viewers. By tracking millions of households second by second, researchers found that brands are often wasting money on placements that reach people already inclined to buy. And finally, the impact of being in a romantic relationship with a narcissist. A study of over 5,000 couples published in the Journal of Personality found that narcissistic rivalry, the tendency to put others down to feel superior, is a consistent predictor of lower relationship satisfaction for both partners. Interestingly, the research also reveals that relationships involving narcissists didn't actually decline any faster than average over a 6-year period. And that's Medical Notes this week. I'm Mayan Vasta Betancourt.
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15: Now, from the Glass Doctor of Indiana Weather Center, here's your Storm Alert weather forecast.
16: Overnight cloudy skies, 70% chance of showers, lows in the mid to upper 50s, winds gusting to 25 miles per hour. On Saturday, mostly cloudy, 50% chance of showers early in the day, highs in the mid 60s. I'm WSBT 22's weather forecaster, Aaron May.
17: Right now, it's 54 degrees.
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20: We often hear stories about inmates who, after years in prison for crimes they didn't commit, are finally exonerated. But far less attention is paid to the reverse when someone who's guilty manages to walk free. One such case is that of Edgar Smith, a handsome, well-spoken young man who in 1957 was charged with killing a 15-year-old girl.
19: He had known Vicky a little bit. They ran kind of in the same circles. He was friends with someone that she had gone out on a few dates with, and he had been acting kind of weird. He'd borrowed a friend's car. He claimed that clothing was missing and the excuses that he offered weren't very satisfactory. This friend realized there was blood in his car. The police would later pick up Edgar and interrogate him, find out that he had blood on his pants. So there was a lot of circumstantial evidence to arrest him.
20: That's Sarah Weinman, a writer and author of the book Scoundrel. Weinman explains how this case quickly turned into a national obsession.
19: Murders, though they were not uncommon in Bergen County, the murder of a teenage girl in such lurid circumstances was a rare occurrence. So there was a trial. It lasted 2 weeks. The jury took less than 2 hours to convict Edgar. He was sentenced to death. At one point the following year, he came within a half an hour of being executed. And so over the course of the next few years, he made a pact with himself that he would do whatever it took legally and educationally not to die. So he took college classes, he read a lot, and then in the early 1960s, after an interview in which he happened to mention that a prison official had been supplying copies of National Review and that official had been moved so he could no longer have access to that magazine, that got the attention of William F. Buckley, founder of National Review and the architect for the modern American conservative movement. And from that, a correspondence ensued, a friendship ensued, or so Buckley thought. And Buckley came to believe, in part because Edgar was peddling this line, that Edgar did not in fact kill Victoria Zelinsky, that he was innocent and that he should be freed.
20: Buckley gave Smith a free subscription to the National Review, and the two men started to talk regularly. But Buckley soon fell for Smith's wit and charm, believing Smith to be an intellect just like himself.
19: This so-called friendship ensued in part because Edgar would kind of mimic the way that Buckley spoke, and Buckley had come to believe that someone who was so articulate, who could write so well, who seemed to be a thinker, there was just no possible way that he had killed a 15-year-old girl, and not just killed her, but crushed her skull with boulders. This just was inconceivable to someone like Buckley, who came from privilege, who still lived in privilege, who just, he didn't operate in the same world that Edgar did, and couldn't conceive of there ever being some kind of reconciliation. So he had to kind of put all that aside and just concentrate on Edgar's so-called literary merit.
20: Believing wholeheartedly in his innocence, Buckley, for almost a decade, made a very public plea to get Smith exonerated. He wrote about him in the National Review, in Esquire magazine, and in his nationally syndicated column. He even started a legal defense fund. Then Smith himself wrote a book while in prison titled Brief Against Death.
19: Because Edgar was still on death row, he himself could not promote this book. And so his primary promoter, and who had supplied the introduction to the book, was William F. Buckley. And he would go on The Tonight Show. He would go on other late night television shows and morning shows and talk about Edgar Smith and further the idea that Edgar was not responsible for the murder of Victoria Zelinsky. And so when it was received in the press, and it sold quite well, and it received tremendous critical acclaim, so it legitimized Edgar's argument that much more.
20: Even after reading Smith's book, Brief Against Death, several times, Weinman herself found herself slightly swayed by Smith's arguments.
19: I'd have to kind of snap back and think, no, I know the whole story here. I know what he actually did and what he was capable of. But if you were a reader coming cold to Brief Against Death, not knowing all that much about the case, yes, you could be convinced that Edgar was innocent.
20: Looking back, that persuasion is part of what makes this case so striking. Smith's intelligence and composure made him easy to believe. He eventually won a new trial after the court ruled that his confession had been coerced. After 15 years on death row, he walked free, and almost immediately, his story shifted from a legal case to a media event. After a shower and a change of clothes, he appeared on Buckley's TV show. Weinman argues that this outcome wasn't about the legal system.
19: Let's just say that if Edgar Smith had been poor and black, he would never have merited William F. Buckley's attention. And I think it's important to interrogate that the people that we hold up and the people that we pay attention to and the people whose causes we may espouse, we're acting out of our own subjectivity. And by the same token, when people are able to manipulate and persuade and act in ways that are harmful, we can brush that aside because they might seem just like us. And so I think that the sort of category error that Buckley and then later Sophie Wilkins and then others made is that they saw in Edgar what they wanted to see and according to a narrative that they had created.
20: For some time, Smith leaned into this new public image. He spoke about criminal justice reform and mixed with elite social circles. But this didn't last. Without the same level of support, his second book didn't gain the same traction, and he lost much of his money. His relationships fell apart, and he struggled to hold down a job. Over time, the same patterns from his past started to resurface.
19: One day, he takes his wife's car and looks for an opportunity. And by an opportunity, it's to kidnap and come very close to killing a random woman named Lisa Osben, who is leaving work and was looking for her husband. And then Edgar grabs her, takes her in the car. They struggle. He stabs her. He comes very close to killing her, but she's able to maneuver the car and spin out. And other drivers see what is happening. Edgar leaves. He flees. And he is a fugitive for a while.
20: Smith places a call to Buckley's office and leaves a message saying where he can be contacted. Within hours, FBI agents arrive at his motel room and place him under arrest. Smith's convicted a second time, confesses again to the original murder of Zelinsky, and spends the rest of his life in prison. He died in 2017 at the age of 83. For some, the ending confirmed what they'd believed all along.
19: There were naysayers all through this. One particularly vocal one was Ron Khaleesi, who was the son of the man who prosecuted the case against Edgar in the murder of Victoria Zielinski, he put together a book called Counterpoint, which included the complete trial transcript, and was very vociferous in saying, you should not let this man out. He's going to do something again. And he would give talks to organizations for years thereafter. So he certainly felt justified in saying, I told you so, after Edgar was rearrested. And there were others too. And with respect to Buckley, though, he had a lot of private grief and guilt about it.
20: Weinman has spent years thinking about why cases like this stick with people. Her conclusion isn't just about one person, but about a broader human instinct. People want to believe in stories of redemption and hope. And sometimes that confidence can be misplaced. You can learn more about this topic, our guest Sarah Weinman, and all of our past guests by visiting our website at viewpointsradio.org. This segment originally aired in March 2022 and was written and produced by Polly Hansen. Our executive producer is Amira Zaveri. Our studio manager is Jay Silvers. I'm Gary Price.
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24: Concert tickets have always been a splurge, but recently they've started to feel like a luxury purchase. With sky-high prices and hefty service fees, seeing your favorite artist from very mediocre nosebleed seats can still cost hundreds of dollars. In many cases, these steep prices are thanks to Live Nation and Ticketmaster, two merged companies that essentially run the live music industry. Both have been accused of being a monopoly for many years.
31: The largest ticketing company in the world and the largest promoter in the world are all under one roof. There's two reasons for this, ultimately. One is that you have two of the largest companies in the world under one roof, and people are uncomfortable with that. The second part of it is it's hard for a venue to have a ticketing contract with anyone else but Ticketmaster.
24: That's Randy Nichols, artist manager and board member for the National Independent Talent Organization. This spring, an antitrust case brought by dozens of states and the District of Columbia claimed that the company's merger and their control over venues and ticket sales have squeezed out competition and inflated prices. The lawsuit also claimed that Live Nation tied artists' ability to perform at certain venues to the use of their promotional services, which is an illegal practice. After hearing the evidence, the jury delivered their verdict.
21: Ultimately, after 6 weeks of testimony by witnesses for the government, by witnesses for Live Nation, the jury went and deliberated for 4 days and came back out. The jury said they had an illegal monopoly in amphitheaters, an illegal monopoly in ticketing, and they unlawfully tied their promotion services and other services to those other two items.
24: That's Stephen Parker, executive director of the National Independent Venue Association. While this verdict came just this past April, Live Nation and Ticketmaster merged all the way back in 2010. So why did this lawsuit take so long? Parker says one particular artist and tour exposed the company's glaring flaws.
21: I don't think it's a coincidence that in the days after the Taylor Swift Eras Tour on sale, that the U.S. Department of Justice announced that they were investigating Live Nation. I think, you know, Live Nation violated its consent decrees that were put in place in 2010 at the merger in 2020. Additional consent decrees were put in place. And in 2022, the government started investigating them for violating that second set of what was supposed to be more stringent consent decrees. And so ultimately, they brought this case because Live Nation did not follow the very low bar of rules that were set for them.
24: When Eras Tour tickets went on sale in the fall of 2022, millions of fans waited hours in online queues just for Ticketmaster to crash or for their presale code to fail. Others made it through the line, but could only find resale tickets going for thousands of dollars. The botched sale triggered an investigation by the Department of Justice, which found the company violated its consent decree. Ticketmaster had used its power to pressure venues into signing contracts with it exclusively. Parker warns that this kind of influence and power could threaten everyone in the live music business.
21: If Live Nation controls the largest ticketing company in the world, they control the largest tours in the world, they're the largest independent, they're the largest promoter in the world, then that gives them an immense amount of control over pricing, it gives them an immense amount of control over tour routing, it gives them an immense amount of control over every aspect of this ecosystem. But also, touring is getting more expensive. The artist costs are going up. Running a venue is getting more expensive. And ultimately, all of the inflation that we're seeing in the broader economy has made its way, maybe even more so, into the live entertainment sphere.
24: While it's unknown exactly how much Live Nation and Ticketmaster make per tour or per show, their overall revenue paints a clear enough picture. Last year, the companies raked in over $25 billion in revenue.
21: I think every ticket is different, every show is different, every venue is different. And so we don't know the profit that Live Nation takes per ticket, but I can tell you this. Ultimately, for independent venues, 64% of independent venues, according to a study that we did last year, were not profitable. And particularly artists that are up-and-coming artists or artists that aren't playing arenas but are playing smaller venues, they are talking about how expensive it is to tour right now. I want to be very clear. I don't think that your average artist is price gouging their fans. I don't think that your average independent venue is price gouging fans at all.
24: Nichols urges fans to buy directly from a show's official ticketing platform. It may cost more upfront, but it's a way to ensure that your money is going to the artists, their staff, and the venues.
31: When a fan buys that ticket from a ticket scalper, it's funding new yachts and private jets for the private equity-backed ticket scalpers. When the fan buys that highly marked up ticket from an artist, it's going into a better production in the show that the fan will experience. And if you look at concerts over the last 5 or 6 years, they look more and more like Broadway shows. So you're seeing a much more in-depth production. So while the fan is paying more, they are getting more from the artists in terms of a much more exceptional production. But the problem is, if you're buying it on StubHub or Vivid Seats or these ticket scalping sites, it's simply being siphoned off into this $10 billion a year industry that just thrives on the backs of fans and artists.
24: So now that a verdict has been reached in the antitrust trial, what's next? Will ticket prices fall? Will artists and venues see more of the profits? And will we finally be done with scalpers?
21: This is a significant victory for fans. It's a significant victory for the independent venues that I represent. The primary issue with Live Nation is that they have used their immense control and power over artist tours and artist management to control the thing that every venue really, really needs to have the magic of having fans there every night and to keep their doors open, which is the artists. The artists are what was held over the head of the Barclays Center when they tried to switch from Ticketmaster to SeatGeek. The artists are what was held over the head of other venues who testified during trial that Live Nation said that either directly or indirectly that they were not going to get more shows. And the control or levers that they have because of their control of artist tours, we believe is what any remedy in this case needs to touch.
24: At the end of the day, it's up to prosecutors and the courts to decide what comes next. But going forward, artists and venues may have more options beyond Live Nation and Ticketmaster. And for these companies themselves, there's now real pressure to improve. But if the live music industry is going to thrive long term, it still depends on fans showing up.
21: If you have heard an artist on your streaming service and you're like, man, that sounds really good, go see them. 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And I'll just say, like, it's more than just regret. The experience of seeing them before the world finds out about them is one of the greatest investments you'll ever make in your life.
24: 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Our studio manager is Jay Silvers. I'm Marty Peterson.
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7: This is Viewpoints Explained. I'm Ebony McMorris. If you've been to Starbucks or Dunkin' lately, the infusion of new matcha concoctions is hard to miss. The vibrant green drink seems to be everywhere and isn't going away anytime soon. Matcha comes from Japan and is a powdered green tea that's made by grinding shade-grown leaves and whisking them into hot water. For over 400 years, it's been a key part of formal Japanese tea ceremonies. Today, when served authentically, it has an earthy, grassy, and slightly bitter taste. In the U.S., this flavor profile looks much different. In a cafe setting, matcha is often mixed with sweetened syrups and frothed milk to create indulgent hot or iced drinks. People enjoy experimenting with matcha at home since it doesn't require much equipment and its bright green color makes it stand out on social media, where preparation videos and reviews are very popular. To keep up with demand, Japan now exports more than half of the matcha it produces, but supplies still limited because of how the crop is grown and processed. That gap has opened the door for new producers in places like China, South Korea, Australia, and Kenya.
5: For consumers, this can mean lower-grade matcha that's disguised by other ingredients like sugar and fillers. If you're buying matcha, look for products that list Japan as the origin country, have a vibrant green color, and come from brands that share specific harvest or region details. That's Viewpoints Explained for this week. More in a moment.
8: Welcome to Culture Crash, where we examine what's new and old in entertainment. Coming off the stunning success of his film Oppenheimer, Christopher Nolan is currently rolling out his follow-up, an adaptation of Homer's epic poem The Odyssey, which was composed in the 8th century BC. When the trailers for Nolan's new film hit YouTube, there was a bit of an internet controversy over the film's language. The characters are speaking in modern American English. At one point, Tom Holland's Telemachus refers to Matt Damon's Odysseus as his dad. Some viewers have balked at that, saying it breaks their immersion to hear American accents in ancient Greece. And that would be fair enough if they were advocating for the film to use ancient Greek with subtitles. But mostly, it seems like people are craving English accents, like the ones used in Game of Thrones or Gladiator. And that strikes me as a bit strange, because all English language would be anachronistic to ancient Greece, since the English language didn't exist. Referring to a character as father or dad is an interesting distinction to make when neither word would be used for over 1,000 years after the story takes place. The Odyssey is fiction, and comes from an oral tradition, which means that storytellers have been changing details and injecting their own personality for centuries. When the Coen brothers adapted the Odyssey into O Brother, Where Art Thou, they made it into a slapstick Western satire with folk music, and that made sense for them. With an adaptation from Christopher Nolan, it looks like audiences are going to get an epic IMAX immersive storytelling experience filmed on location with daunting costumes and a star-studded cast, which is what makes the most sense for him. Adapting the Odyssey is all about adapting the Odyssey. It's Greek myth full of monsters and gods, and it's primed for interpretation. I can't wait to see exactly what Chris Nolan's new version has to offer. The Odyssey is set to hit theaters on July 17th. I'm Evan Rook.
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13: Peace Talks. I'm Deborah Valentine, Fox News. Peace Talks continue between the U.S. and Iran. Fox Business's Ashley Webster reports from Tel Aviv, Israel, with the latest.
14: U.S. Secretary of State Marco Rubio told reporters that, yes, a little progress is being made, but he says you shouldn't look at that as being too exaggerated. He also adds that President Trump has choices to make.
15: He prefers the negotiated option and having a good deal, but he himself has expressed, you know, concern that maybe that's not possible.
14: Another positive sign is Pakistan's army chief, Asim Munir, who has joined the peace talks in Tehran. He's seen as one of the most important mediators in the process. In another development, Qatar has sent a negotiating team to Tehran, also to help in the talks. Don't forget, in March, Iran launched missiles at Qatar in retaliation for the U.S.-Israeli military campaign.
13: This comes as Iran is attempting to convince Oman to impose fees on ships trying to traverse the Strait of Hormuz. Iran closes its western airspace until Monday. This says President Trump considers resuming strikes on the nation. The notice to airmen was issued on Friday. It cancels all remaining flights. President Trump's a top intelligence official is resigning. Fox's Jared Halpern has more from the White House.
0: Tulsi Gabbard is stepping down as director of national intelligence, saying she needs to be there for her husband, who was diagnosed with a rare form of bone cancer. Her resignation is effective on June 30th. President Trump says Gabbard's deputy will take over in an acting capacity. In a resignation letter, Gabbard says her husband faces major challenges.

0: is ticking, and they better get moving fast, or there won't be anything left of them. Time is of the essence. President DJT. Yeah, you know me. Tony Katz. Tony Katz today, an absolute pleasure to be with you guys. Find everything at TonyKatz.com. Live streaming on YouTube. Check it out for yourself. Just go to Tony Katz and subscribe. The problem, Mr. President, is that the clock has ticked. The clock has ticked. That's right. The clock has ticked. It has expired. There's no more time on it. There's nothing left. Zero. There's nothing left. The time has come to end the Iranian regime. And that time was always on the clock. That moment was always going to happen. It's like Doctor Strange and Iron Man. There was only one answer, and it had to play out, I guess, the way it played out. I mean, there were millions of possibilities, but there was only one place this was going. You have to take out the IRGC, and I'm telling you, there will be troops on the ground. Don't get upset with me. Don't get angry with me. Don't call me a warmonger or any other fakakta nonsense, crazy, silly name that might be out there. I didn't say I wanted this. I didn't make that argument. I said, if you're going to go down this road that he went down, this was the only way it ends. Why in the world would we pretend otherwise? Why in the world do we have other people out there pretending otherwise? These absolute silly frauds who believe that somehow they can bend the will of a society, the Islamic regime, that bases their faith on the 12th Imam. They are based not in reality, but in their fanatical, fantastical desire. They still think they're in control. They still think they have power. They still think that they are tough. And if you listen to leftists, they'll tell you that it's true. No part of it is true. We took a pause. We decided to give them a ceasefire. I argued then it was a mistake, but wait, Tony. We're going to be able to rearm and reset ourselves. Okay, all right, maybe we need to get some bullets over there. We need to get some chicken tenders over there. The guys like a snack. And we got some missiles over there and things that go pew pew over there. We got to get everything set up. Fine. We want to get this ship in place and this boat in place and the tender here to help them with this. All right, I got it. Good. That doesn't take 5 weeks. Well, Tony, you don't understand. This is 4D chess. The president's playing 5D chess. This is 13D chess that is being played right here. And what's happening is that the president, he's resetting the clock on the War Powers Act, and therefore we can start a whole new fight. Sure. I'll buy both of those things. 5 weeks is too long. So let's stop kidding ourselves and let's stop defending what simply was a mistake. It's too long. It would be really good for the sake of the conversation if everybody got out of their ideological bubble and started dealing with reality. The Iranian regime had to go. It should have been done with strikes far greater than what we dealt with. You would have to get the uranium, and that is always going to mean troops on the ground. And it would have been much better from the beginning if we had taken destroyers, just fired them at ports off of Iran, and made sure that the Gulf was something that we could transit without question and with impunity. One cannot be nice. We took out their Navy and we took out this and we took out that. I don't say no to that, Mr. President. I say yes all day, every day. Fantastic. Good work. Well played. The problem is we didn't do enough, and the enough was always going to be the goal. That's what you needed to do in order to win. So here we are now. Here we are now. Let's forget the past. The past is prologue, agreed, but here we are now. The only way out, oh my gosh, it's like I'm repeating myself, the only way out is through. We've been talking about this for years now. We take a look at the cultural morass that we are in the United States, that we have in the United States, that we're in. The only way out is through. You have to end this. You have to finish the thing. And the only way to finish the thing is by killing the IRGC, making them scatter, and allowing the people to take their country back. What they do is not something I can answer. One will believe because they are not an Islamic society, the people, they are not Muslims, that you will see a society that certainly doesn't look like the United States, but certainly could lead itself to being a nation that's worth knowing, worth having a relationship with. But none of it happens until the IRGC is scattered to the four winds. Forget Iranian tough talk. Forget the fact that they may have missiles left. Maybe 1,000 of them left. You have to end them. You have to end them. The president quite literally putting out, as I'm talking to you, this right here. So as I'm talking, this comes out from the president. It reads, I haven't read it yet. It reads, if Iran surrenders, admits their navy is gone, and resting at the bottom of the sea, and their air force is no longer with us, and if their entire military walks out of Tehran, weapons dropped and hands held high, each shouting, I surrender, while wildly waving the representative white flag, and if their entire remaining leadership signs all necessary documents of surrender and admit their defeat to the great power and force of the magnificent USA, the failing New York Times, the China Street Journal, which is the Wall Street Journal, corrupted now irrelevant CNN and all other members of the fake news media will headline that Iran had a masterful and brilliant victory over the United States of America. It wasn't even close. The Democrats, he refers to them as, and media have totally lost their way. They've gone absolutely crazy. You see, I thought this was him telling Iran to surrender. No, this is just another bit of factual information here. This is the president saying something that's very true, which is the media wants Iran to win. The left, the woke right, they want Iran to win. Yes, we know this. We agree with you, sir. But if we don't end the regime, Iran will be able to say they won. There is no behavior change that is possible. There is no possibility of keeping the regime in place and getting the victory that you want. So, let's get back to what it is we were talking about. What we're talking about is ending the regime, destroying the IRGC, and allowing the people of Iran to have their country back. And that means more bombs. That means more shelling of from destroyers, and that means putting an end to any boat that's in the strait that shouldn't be in the strait, and that means boots on the ground. Does anybody want to argue with me about this? We're not arguing whether we should have been in the war. We're not arguing whether we should have done it this way or that way. We're not even arguing my main point of contention, my anger place, if you will, that, dear Lord, we have wasted time for no reason whatsoever. And even if you want to argue, well, Tony, as we said, the reasons were to allow the U.S. to rearm and be set. The reasons were to be able to reset the War Powers Act. That doesn't take 5 weeks. That takes 8 days. We're here. We're in it. And I would very much like it if everybody just got on board with an honest conversation. We are here. We are in it. And the only way out is through. And that means boots on the ground. Who are the boots? Who are the boots? The boots could be the French. And you say to me, I'm sorry, what boots? What boots do the French have? They sent the Charles de Gaulle, which is their aircraft carrier, to the Red Sea. They clearly understand that they need the strait open. They want to be able to show some level of strength, even though Macron has a tremendous number of domestic issues. This could help him with that. And you could see whatever kind of force they would donate over to NATO being part of some transnational kind of force. Could be the French. It could be the UAE. The UAE, by the way, had drone attacks near a nuclear facility. This taking place over the weekend. I mean, this is the kind of stuff that does get people all uppity. Drone attacks near a nuclear power plant. The UAE calling it unprecedented. And Iranian saying, whatever. The UAE has already engaged strikes. They've already engaged strikes. They could again, and they could be boots on the ground. And that could be part of a larger force of Gulf nations. Israel could be boots on the ground. And I think when we're talking about getting the uranium, I think Israel is absolutely going to be there. 10,000% going to be there. I don't see how they don't. I don't see. I've been trying to figure out the geopolitical ramifications of Israel doing this, and I can't. The only people who had been angry were the Iranians, and if Israel's going in, these people have been, these Islamic terrorists have been thwarted, and therefore it's a win. The U.S. is absolutely going to go in to get the uranium. What no one ever discusses is, what in the world does it mean to go in? Anytime you are a boot on the ground, we should at least start with the baseline. That's a dangerous situation. Of course it is. I recognize this. I think everyone should recognize that. It is an absolutely dangerous situation. You can absolutely have troops being killed by remnants that are there. It is a danger. I concur. But they're not going to walk through the streets of Tehran. That isn't where they have to be moved from. If I understand it right, and the situation may change, our first objective is taking any of these coastal areas where the IRGC is either dropping mines into the strait from or believing they can attack ships from. That's goal number one. And while that's happening, you've got troops coming in behind to where these nuclear facilities were to see what uranium can still be recovered. That, to me, is the 1-2 punch, and that does not put you in the rather large population centers. It simply further chokes out the IRGC economically and from any other power advantage they might have. So no, I don't think that you're putting in, pick the number of troops and they're going to be marching like redcoats. That's not it. I think it is these strategic moves. The French, the US, Israel, the UAE, and other Gulf nations. Though that's who I think the troops are at this stage of the game. And yes, they're going to go in. It's only a question. It is only a question of when. And the president said the clock is ticking, and my point to you is the clock has expired. It does not tick. It's over. It's time for the end game to begin. It'd be much easier if we could do this with a Thanos snap, but we're going to have to do this the old-fashioned way. We're here. It's time to win. I'm Tony Katz, and this is Tony Katz Today.
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TikTok, says the President of the United States. His name is Donald Trump. You've seen pictures. He puts out the post, and when he puts out a post, you know that he's serious, ladies and gentlemen. I mean, if he wasn't serious, would he write this on social media? For around the clock

0: This is a very weird update from this murder of Brian Thompson case. I hate to say the name of this guy because I don't want to give him any more press. This Luigi loser. A New York judge ruled in the case that some of the evidence found in this dude's backpack when he was arrested at McDonald's is inadmissible. Tony Katz today. Good to be with you. Not the murder weapon. That's still admissible. But the story is that the backpack and the search of it is inadmissible because the contents of the backpack is inadmissible because the search was unconstitutional. Now follow. I need a lawyer and a bourbon to understand this. The backpack was moved out of an arm's reach of the suspect, innocent until proven guilty. Because of that, the search that was done there was unlawful and unconstitutional. But the search of the bag that was done at the police station, because he'd been under arrest and I assuming Mirandized, etc., that was lawful. It was during that search that the handgun was found. It's very, very weird. So admissible includes the gun, the 3D printed silencer, and the notebook that contains the writings. But what's suppressed? Phone, passport, loaded magazines, a wallet, and a computer chip. All right, lawyers, explain it to me. Walk me through it like I'm five. I don't know. Matt is in today. My executive producer is running the show today. William Jacobson. I will reach out to William Jacobson and see if he can jump on. How in the world is one search okay and one not because it wasn't an arm's length? Now, if the answer is they were questioning him, but he wasn't arrested and wasn't read his rights and his property was taken from him, I hate to break it to everybody, but the judge is right and the cops should all be fired. We don't have a system if we decide at certain opportunities, forget it. That is no way to run a country, ladies and gentlemen. Oh, but don't worry. The Democrats are trying. They are trying very, very, very hard. Wait till you hear Gavin Newsom's plan for what happens if the two candidates for governor in a runoff are both Republicans. These people are shameless. But I mean, this all just came out and I was like, I don't understand how this has anything to do with anything. But now maybe there's a follow up. Out of arm's reach is an interesting one because I don't know what the legal ramification or justification is there. But if you engage the search of someone's property before accusing them of a crime without a warrant, it's a Fourth Amendment situation. You are safe in your documents. For the record, that's a fireable offense, right? Not only do we fire the cops, we take away their pension. I have this right? You don't get to make that move. But the gun is still admissible, and the notebook where he's like, yeah, I want to kill so-and-so, or whatever he wrote. That's admissible. That should be enough. That should be enough. This is Tony Katz today.
1: There's one man on this earth who really, truly gets it.
2: The Democrat Party is a very evil institution that invites within its ranks very evil people. It doesn't stand for the average American. It doesn't stand for patriotic Americans, blue-collar Americans, white-collar Americans, working Americans, as we say. It does not. I don't think it ever did, but it certainly does not. It's exposing itself, ladies and gentlemen.
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3: Now, from the Glass Doctor of Indiana Weather Center, here's your Storm Alert weather forecast.
9: Scattered showers around this morning, then dry. Mostly cloudy, highs mid-60s. We'll see scattered showers and possibly a rumble of thunder tomorrow. Warmer and a little humid Sunday, highs mid-70s. We'll continue to climb to the low 80s for Memorial Day, looking dry with lots of sun. The low to mid-80s stick around most of the week ahead. I'm WSBT 22 meteorologist Jessica Burns.
10: Right now, it's 54 degrees.
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0: China has agreed to purchase $17 billion of agricultural products in the United States every year through 2027. Through 2028, sorry. Every year. Well, that's great. Now, will they do it? The heck if I know. But it's got to make everybody feel good. China's going to buy this, and they're going to buy soybeans, and they're going to buy Boeing jets. Great. Tell me when the check clears. Tony Katz today. Good to be here. Good to be with you. I want the deal. Fine. We can trade with these people. All you want. But Tony, didn't you just say that communist Chinese nationals are a problem to the United States? Absolutely. Absolutely. And when we have people coming across the border who are grown adult men, Chinese nationals, no, you're not allowed to come to the country. But if you want to buy our soybeans, that's fine. We have a lot of soybeans. And China has reduced the amount of soybeans they have purchased from us. Because they're trying to get their grow on in other places, specifically in South America, which goes about the conversation of, do you allow China to have a further foothold in the Western Hemisphere? This brings up the Monroe Doctrine, the Trump Doctrine, the taking out of Maduro, the taking out of Cuba, which is clearly on its way, and resetting the stage. Would I like to see farmers be able to sell their products? Absolutely. I just don't think the reliance on the giant Chinese market is the answer. First, if we believe in population bomb and them losing population because of the one-child policy, that population is not something we can rely on in terms of that purchasing power for long. Take the money while you can, maybe. But another way to look at this is that we may have to start being more aggressive about that level of diversification. We may not be able to make up $17 billion, but can we make up some part of it through some other work with some other nations? And until they write the check, it's still just talk from China. This is Tony Katz today.
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7: They are still trying. I'm Paul Stevens, Fox News. Peace talks continue between the U.S. and Iran. Fox's Ashley Webster in Tel Aviv, Israel.
8: U.S. Secretary of State Marco Rubio told reporters that, yes, a little progress is being made, but he says you shouldn't look at that as being too exaggerated. He also adds that President Trump has choices to make.
9: He prefers the negotiated option and having a good deal, but he himself has expressed, you know, concern that maybe that's not possible.
8: Another positive sign is Pakistan's army chief, Fasim Munir, who has joined the peace talks in Tehran. He's seen as one of the most important mediators in the process. In another development, Qatar has sent a negotiating team to Tehran, also to help in the talks. Don't forget, in March, Iran launched missiles at Qatar in retaliation for the U.S.-Israeli military campaign.
7: Meantime, this coming as Iran is trying to convince Oman to impose fees on ships trying to traverse the Strait of Hormuz. President Trump, meantime, campaigning in the Empire State on Friday. Fox's Chanley Painter.
10: President Trump in Rockland County, New York, stopping for GOP Congressman Mike Lawler, where he was joined by the family of Sheridan Gorman, the Loyola University freshman allegedly murdered by an illegal migrant from Venezuela, released under Chicago's sanctuary policies just months prior. The president, along with Commerce Secretary Howard Lutnick, highlighted the administration's efforts that they say have brought prosperity back to the Empire State. The visit also against the backdrop of another high-profile cabinet departure. Director of National Intelligence Tulsi Gabbard announcing her husband has been diagnosed with a rare form of bone cancer and her last day will be June 30th. President Trump thanked Gabbard on Truth Social for doing what he called an incredible job.
7: And Kevin Warsh also sworn

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3: Friday swearing in for Kevin Warsh to be the new chairman of the Federal Reserve, replacing outgoing chair Jerome Powell. President Trump congratulating Warsh on his new role, praising him for his experience, adding that he'll restore confidence in the Fed. Mr. Trump also saying he wants Warsh to lead an independent Federal Reserve. In brief remarks, Warsh saying he intends to fill the role with, quote, energy and purpose.
4: And while I'm not naive about the challenges we face, I believe, Mr. President, these years can bring unmatched prosperity that will raise living standards for Americans from all walks of life.
3: Warsh set for his first policy meeting in mid-June. Meantime, Jerome Powell will remain on the Fed board for the time being. Restrictions are being put in place as that Ebola outbreak grows in Central Africa.
5: Authorities in Congo are banning funeral wakes in the northeastern part of the country as Ebola cases spike. A ban on gatherings of 50 or more people was also announced Friday. The World Health Organization says the outbreak poses a very high risk. Many medical workers have struggled with a lack of resources. There are no vaccines for the Ebola virus. It's believed to have spread undetected for weeks in the northeastern part of Congo, where nearly a million people have been displaced by recent armed conflicts in the region. Tom Graham, Fox News.
3: The New York Post reporting that first daughter Ivanka Trump was targeted for an assassination by an Islamic Revolutionary Guard Corps trained terrorist. This apparently in a plot to avenge the president taking out his mentor. Sources saying that recently captured Mohammed Bakir Saad Dawood al-Saad, 32 years old, made a pledge to kill Ivanka and even had a blueprint of her Florida home. The Iraqi national allegedly targeting the Trump family in response to the killing of military chief Qasem Soleimani. I'm Paul Stevens. This is Fox News.
1: Now, from the Glass Doctor of Indiana Weather Center, here's your storm alert weather forecast.
6: Scattered showers around this morning, then dry. Mostly cloudy, highs mid-60s. We'll see scattered showers and possibly a rumble of thunder tomorrow. Warmer and a little humid Sunday, highs mid-70s. We'll continue to climb to the low 80s for Memorial Day, looking dry with lots of sun. The low to mid-80s stick around most of the week ahead. I'm WSBT 22 meteorologist Jessica Burns.
7: Right now, it's 54 degrees.
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12: It was a 1-2 punch that came from Gavin Newsom and Representative Ocasio-Cortez. This is the conversation about being authoritarian. This is the conversation. About what it is that we are told about one when it's really coming from the other. Is it deflection? Is that what we call it? There's a term, a psychology term for it somewhere. Me, I'm Tony Katz. The psychology term is awesome. The show is Tony Katz today, 833-468-8669, 833-GOT-TONY. That's how you get to be a part of the show. Part of the show.

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0: With things happening with Iran, a lot moves off the front pages. And Iran has now shared a revised proposal with the U.S. to end the war. This, according to Reuters via a Pakistani source, this just coming out. No details of the revised proposal were given, but they said we don't have much time. And both countries keep changing their goalposts. If you say so. Meanwhile, the United States has not moved the goalpost on killing terrorists. And it was this joint operation with Nigeria. This is very interesting stuff. You have American forces and the armed forces of Nigeria executing a planned operation to eliminate Abu Bilal al-Manuki, second in command of ISIS globally. They thought that we didn't know where they were, but we've known where they are for months, President Trump posting out, and the Nigerian forces working on this. Remember, it was President Trump who said, Christians are getting slaughtered in Nigeria. And shared videos of, look what's happening here. And I'm glad that he did. And Nigeria is clearly one of these African nations that sees itself as, we are not interested in being some nation that someone has pity on. We have an opportunity. We should be taking it. And yes, we have underplayed and underperformed in relations with African nations and what can be. We have. And it's been a foolhardy thing to do. And we should want these relations. China's been desperate to build those relations, which is really to say build power centers and control of these nations through economic bribery. Economic strangleholds. It's an incredible thing that they did here. And yes, not easy to do. And what you can hope for Nigeria is that they continue down this road and build and become a success, a nation that we trade with and work with and all that jazz. And it won't be perfect. Nothing's perfect. But if we can create results like this to take out ISIS terrorists, good. The ending of terrorists is always good. I can't believe we actually have to say that out loud. This is Tony Katz today.
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3: Now, from the Glass Doctor of Indiana Weather Center, here's your Storm Alert weather forecast.
11: Scattered showers around this morning, then dry. Mostly cloudy, highs mid-60s. We'll see scattered showers and possibly a rumble of thunder tomorrow. Warmer and a little humid Sunday, highs mid-70s. We'll continue to climb to the low 80s for Memorial Day, looking dry with lots of sun. The low to mid-80s stick around most of the week ahead. I'm WSBT 22 meteorologist Jessica Burns.
12: Right now, it's 54 degrees.
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3: Progress report on Iran. I'm Daria Albinger, Fox News. The war is top of mind as Secretary of State Marco Rubio meets with foreign ministers. Fox's Jillian Turner's in Malmo, Sweden.
4: This comes at an incredibly sensitive moment. The alliance, we all know, facing intense strain over the war in Iran. One thing, though, everybody here seemed to really agree on is the need to get the Strait of Hormuz back open again. As Rubio met with NATO, Pakistani leadership arrived in Tehran. Rubio crediting the Pakistanis with being the go-between in U.S.-Iran talks since they started. Another big topic on the agenda, President Trump's decision to forward deploy 5,000 U.S. troops to Poland. This after pulling that same number back from Germany just a short time ago.
3: Iran's foreign minister says there are still major differences between the two sides, which remain unresolved. Well, President Trump touted his economic and foreign policies as he spoke to supporters in Rockland County, New York yesterday. Fox's Nate Foy was there.
5: After an introduction from New York Giants quarterback Jackson Dart, President Donald Trump sold his economic policies in Rockland County, New York. But the Iran war is still top of mind.
6: I said, sorry to do this to you, but we're going to have to journey down to the Middle East. They said, why? I said, because Iran is going to have a nuclear weapon if we don't stop them.
5: As Trump weighs resuming military action, he once again said the war will be over soon and promised better prices are coming. Trump and New York Congressman Mike Lawler praised the state and local tax deductions.
7: I want to thank President Trump for delivering on his promise to lift the cap on salt and deliver the largest tax cut in American history.
5: Lawler's running for re-election in an extremely competitive district.
3: Lawler, by the way, is just one of three Republicans who won in New York in 2024, while the rest of the state voted blue. 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
1: 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And while we're talking real estate, and while we're talking Lori Snyder, like the magic of radio,
2: that's right. That's
1: boom,
2: right.
1: Here she is in studio with us.
3: I just say, good morning, John. So
2: you can match her up. Just call me. She's right here. I'll just ask her.
1: Yeah.
2: Who could we work with in your office, Lori? You? Yeah. So, we have Lori Snyder today with Berkshire Hathaway Home Services, Northern Indiana Real Estate. I have to say it correctly once during the show. Then after that, it could be anything after that. So how you doing?
3: Great.
2: Yeah.
3: Great.
2: Good to have you. I don't think you've been here this year. Has it been?
3: No. This is the first time. We were just trying to figure that out. I think it was the fall or maybe around the holidays.
1: I think maybe, closer to the holidays, but we're overdue for a report card on real estate, and you're the school marm.
2: That's right.
3: School marm, and I am, I think.
2: So what's going on in residential real estate? It's had the world come to an end yet? I mean, every time you hear it, it's like some new thing is going on.
3: That's why I like to just tell all the agents, you know what, keep your side blinders on, keep your head forward, and do what you know to do, and take care of your clients, because there will always be business and people always have to move just due to lots of things. But no, it seems like everybody just woke up this weekend. It was crazy Monday. Talking to some of my agents as well, crazy Monday. February was a very difficult month.
1: Difficult how?
3: In terms of stopped.
1: Okay, but the
3: listings. But March has kicked off.
2: Because it's spring.
1: I bet you it has something to do with the weather. Because. Mm-hmm.

0: January, February was awful around here.
1: Yep.
0: And then suddenly March happened, and whether the weather was ready or not, people were ready to get back out.
1: I believe that's part of it, too. Mm-hmm. Absolutely. And then everybody, the other thing that I found really interesting, lots of people always go on spring break. So once, if the weather doesn't break just at the right time, mm-hmm. you know, so we had all that crazy weather, and so then people were planning for spring break. Lots and lots of people that I'm aware of, lots of agents, lots of clients left. They were just leaving because of the weather.
0: Yeah.
1: They couldn't wait to get out of there.
0: Yeah, they're like, we've had enough.
2: That stopped everything.
1: And, and so I think that's kind of what also made February, you know, look, we're just going to wait till we get through spring break because, you know, the price and all that kind of stuff. And I'm telling you, we get a day like today or a day like yesterday or last week we had one too.
2: Mm-hmm. last week one.
0: Sunny and 75.
1: You can absolutely correlate the rise in phone rings.
2: Mm-hmm. The optimism.
1: It's great.
2: So do you think when people, you're getting the calls and, you know, you're getting the emails and so on, do you think the it's a wake-up call to some people when they first start talking to you about what the market's like, meaning pricing?
1: Mm-hmm.
2: Because it feels like prices just keep creeping up.
1: Yeah.
2: And not all, but I mean, if you build a new home, it's definitely higher. So the existing homes have to climb with that a little bit.
1: Yes. The stat, which is going to be a little shocking that I have for you guys that I want to share with you, like from, I won't go over January to February because it was, but February to March,
2: mm-hmm.
1: our pricing in homes going on the market and for sold prices went up 5.7%.
2: Mm-hmm.
1: Our average price range last year at March mm-hmm. was $239,950. This year it's $275,500.
2: Yeah. That's 5% in 1 month. That's a big number.
1: In the year. It's mm-hmm. gone over from, mm-hmm. I'm sorry, I might have said that. That was like a number comparison from last March mm-hmm. to this March.
0: Mm-hmm. So can people afford that?
2: Yeah, that's the big question. So, exactly.
0: Like, I wonder about my house. Now, we bought our house in 2010. It was the end of the real estate bust from the recession days.
1: Mm-hmm.
0: And we got a really great price for it. I'm afraid I wouldn't be able to afford my house right now if I moved in today.
1: Well, and that's the dilemma, John, because I think you have like a 2.5% rate, don't you?
0: Yeah, 2.5, 2.8, something like that. Yeah.
1: And so, but you have lots of equity. But at the same time, if you go to find, and I'm going to use a neighborhood we're all very familiar with, which is a... like patio home, they're not patio homes. They've got a wide range,
2: mm-hmm.
1: But the starting price is $450,000. Like for some empty nesters that are trying to move out of their two story, brick home.
0: That's me right now.
1: And they want to go into kind of a smaller little community. They don't need a big space, but they want it nice. They want it new, right? Because they've dealt with old stuff for 20 years.
2: Mm-hmm.
1: That starting price, what we all would have thought a year or two ago was $350,000,
2: right,
1: which it's $450,000,
2: like
1: you can't touch it
2: for them to make a move.
1: And so that does not make sense for you financially. Now, sometimes though, because of life circumstances, right, whether it's health, whether it's kids, whether it's death, because a widower cannot take care of a two-story home anymore.
3: Yeah,
1: so exactly. Something has to give. So the kids jump in and help. We're selling.
2: Mm-hmm.
1: You know, stuff is still selling, and I kind of brought a range, but the local housing sales did increase 65% in March from February of this year.
2: Wow.
0: Yeah.
2: That's
0: so there's buyers.
1: So there's buyers.
0: Yeah.
1: There's buyers. The listing inventory increased 12.9% from February to March.
2: Mm-hmm.
1: And I have agents going out on listing appointments all the time. I did check the numbers last night in Elkhart County. Right now, they're currently listed. If I put in all active, it says 235 homes.
0: Which is a pretty good number for Elkhart County compared to where we were a few years ago. Not too bad.
1: 55 of those, however, are either under contract, but are all taking backup offers or first rights because people's financing, people's inspection period, the inspection thing is also coming back
2: mm-hmm.
1: really rampant. where buyers are requesting sellers to like cover everything, which is unreasonable in a 40-year-old house. It's just unreasonable. But that's what they're asking. And then, so literally, like if you want to go out and buy a house today and you needed to move and be in, you know, before school starts next year, there's literally 180 homes available.
2: Yeah. All right. And then of that 180, how many are in your price range?
1: Right.
2: There's the other dilemma.
1: So I did look because I was just curious because there are actually, there used to be a day when you might have one house on the market that was in the million price range. That's all.
2: Is that right? Yeah,
1: So we have 13 now.
2: 13. Oh, wow.
1: They go from 1.79 to 1.9, and then we have one in the Elkhart County listed at 13 million.
0: Oh, my. Well,
2: 13 million, John. There you go.
0: I just want to drive by and see it.
1: Good luck finding it. I'm like, where is that? So I had to pull up the map. And
0: okay, well, if you have to pull up the map, then yeah, I'll never run into it. Lori, I just want to have to not climb stairs when I'm 85.
1: Thank you. I'm there with you. I'm right there.
2: Yeah. So these houses all, you know, going over a million, it's because of building costs and all the inflation and on.
1: Well, and some, you know, unfortunately, some sellers have a higher expectation. I mean, not to say that they aren't maybe worth it.
2: Mm-hmm.
1: Could you rebuild it for that? No, you absolutely can't. But you can't rebuild my house.
2: Right.
1: What we paid for it.
2: That's right.
1: 10 years ago, you can't rebuild your house.
2: No, and I was going to say, I look every now and then on Zillow or someplace or Realtor.com and see what my homes were. It just keeps going up. I'm like, who's going to pay me that number?
1: Right.
2: You know, but they just keep raising it, along with the tax guy. They just keep raising it, and my tax bill goes with it.
1: Which is where the free market comes in, right?
2: Yeah.
1: So
2: exactly.
1: If you have to move, and three buyers come up, and you get three offers. And we are having multiple offers in that price range. Anything
2: again,
1: under 300,000 is multiple offers.
0: Wow. So there's a lot of competition, a lot of hurdles.
2: Yeah, because that's a house they can afford under 300 potentially.
0: Yeah. Exactly.
1: But they're moving, and people are I think, that have had to move or they've been looking for a couple of years because of the price. It's like, if you have to move, I know that you need, it's not going to go down. At least right now, it's not going to go down.
0: So let me ask this. The people who are in the market right now and that you're working with and you're talking to and they're contacting you, are they people who already live in Michiana who are looking to downsize, or are there more people moving into the area?
1: There are more people moving in. We deal a lot with relocation, and we deal a lot. We have a lot of dual agents that work Indiana and Michigan as well, which is a great great value that we can bring you, right? And so people are moving in. We have one of the other things, though, too, that is different than what it used to be maybe 5 years ago. Those buyers they're already pre-approved. And if you're working with a buyer that isn't pre-approved, you're just wasting your time.
0: Okay.
1: You're wasting your gas and you're wasting your time. Unfortunately, and I know people want to see it, but with everything that's on the internet, you can kind of get a sense. But with gas pricing, car pricing, insurance, agents it's like, I want to see your pre-approval.
2: Yeah, exactly, before I run around.
1: And so now some of the lenders are also then now starting to kind of not give the absolute pre-approval. So there's conversation you need to have with those lenders. So some of those lenders that are on the internet, they may tell somebody you are pre-approved, but there's a caveat after that, and they don't understand that.
2: Mm-hmm.
1: And then they'll come, and then we write an offer, and then we find out, we've got all these hiccups.
2: Oh.
1: And so that's why if you have an agent that does ask you, look, we really need a real, because it doesn't do you any good, especially in your price range, because if you find something you love at $260,000, you've got to be ready to make an
2: immediately,
1: offer.
2: Immediately, right?
1: Because there's going to be five other offers.
2: Oh, exactly.
0: Yeah, it's kind of a waste of everybody's time.
1: Yeah, yeah. Mm-hmm.
2: Do you and get pushback? I mean, buyer, they get mad because you're making them show their cards.
1: Some of them do.
2: Yeah, I totally agree they need to. They should have always
1: business.
2: Done this. Exactly.
1: That's just business.
0: So pre-approval, a prerequisite now, pretty much.
1: That it should be.
2: Especially in the lower price range.
1: For those agents, I think, that work this as a business, that is a prerequisite before they take you out.
2: Yeah. I don't blame, especially in the lower price point.
1: And in the higher price range, some agents will not let you tour the property until you show them that pre-approval, which makes absolute sense.
2: especially the $13 million house.
1: People, especially
2: just
1: that.
2: Just nosy people just want to see that. Yeah.
1: And that can go anywhere from 500 on up, too, at this point, because you just don't want people in your house looking if they really don't, exactly. if they can't afford it.
2: Yeah. That's interesting. You have that buyer, and then back to what John talked about briefly a minute ago, about your mortgage interest rate so cheap, it's going to take a lot to get you to move, no matter what the deal is Lori offers you, because you're thinking, I'm getting three points or less.
0: And I joke, you know, I don't want to have to climb stairs when I'm 85. A lot of people can't.
2: Right,
0: exactly. I still can't. So I'm going to be in that house for a while. Plus, we got a lot of junk in our basement we really need to get rid of. So I'll just put that out there first. We need to have a giant
1: estate sale. We all have so much junk, I can't believe it.
2: Yeah, they do. It's like you should act like you're going to move about every 5 years or something, just declutter.
0: Right. Oh, I love that. I love that theory.
2: It was so nice when we moved. We got rid of everything.
1: I remember that.
2: Oh, my gosh. We gave it away.
1: I also hear you're kind of gaining.
2: That's what she mentioned the other day. Well, these two cats. These cats have more stuff than I do. So, anyway. Hey, we're speaking with Lori Snyder with Berkshire Hathaway. We're going to take a break, come back, and continue the conversation about the residential real estate market. We'll be right back.
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2: Sitting right here. So we drug you out of your house this morning.
1: Yeah, and coffee sitting on the counter.
2: That's right. We always talk about
1: her. Slippers at the door.
2: We always laughing. She's laying around there watching TV, listening to us partially. But hey, anyway, we're talking about the number of homes on the market. And if you're a buyer, how few you may have to select from based on the price range under $300,000. You said there could be multiple offers on homes. But so is there a shortage of that price range? Is there a shortage of all homes? You know, I mean, if I want to go buy a house, that seems kind of depressing. Mm-hmm. Like the numbers are pretty low. Is that the future or is there something in process?
1: Well, your communities have been working on this for like 5 years, maybe more. Uh-huh. You know, everybody runs a committee. Everybody pays for a study. Everybody does this. And they do it every 10 years. They mm-hmm. do it. So I do feel like there's been some attention given to it now, and maybe they are kind of paying attention the last few years. So I have been hearing, that there is a shortage, and what I'm going to say about that, and affordable is kind of like that trick word. Mm-hmm. And I don't like to use it because it's like, is there enough housing? Let's just put it that way. Is right. there enough housing mm-hmm. for everybody in the community? And so I've been working with the county, probably for about 6 months now, because I do sit on the commission where we hear new subdivisions that are coming up, new apartment complexes sure. and stuff. I'm like, well, let's start tracking that. Mm-hmm. And they have been tracking some of that, but there are a lot of apartments coming on. So we've started to track that to try to get a handle and a good solid number. So it's as solid as we can mm-hmm. in terms of people that are building stuff with permits, right? And people that are doing apartment complexes. So I've got some great facts to share if okay. you'd like me
2: yeah,
1: to
2: yeah.
1: at this
2: You're
1: point.
2: You're talking like over the next year, two
1: three
2: years?
1: Far, three years, 2 to 3 years.
2: Okay, that's
1: yep.
2: good.
1: And this
2: yeah.
1: is for Elkhart County. So in Elkhart County, there are actually 8 new subdivisions that have been passed
2: okay.
1: That have been used, developers might have bought this property 20 years ago,
2: mm-hmm.
1: and this could be like the last two phases
2: I
1: of
2: gotcha.
1: It
2: yeah.
1: because they just couldn't, there just wasn't a need for it. Well, now there obviously is a need,
2: mm-hmm.
1: and so they've come, they're getting everything up to date, and they're getting ready to build on it. So I just wanted to mention there are 8 new subdivisions or extensions of subdivisions, which includes 62 lots, 13 lots, 18 lots, 17 lots. These are for new home builders.
2: Mm.
1: So if you want to build a home, these are the available lots.
2: Okay.
1: Now, this could be an approximate, but this is the most we could get to track. The next very interesting thing is there are actually 6 apartment complexes coming
2: complexes.
1: On board
2: really?
1: In Elkhart County. There is the flats at Pine Creek, which is out by me.
2: Okay.
1: 253 apartments. There's the Aerial Cycle Works in Goshen, 135 apartments. The Delta, 120 apartments.
2: Mm-hmm. Mm-hmm.
1: 515 East, 48 apartments. A Love Plaza, 81 apartments. A whole redevelopment of where Elkhart City is going in and either knocking the properties down. They've purchased those land. They're if they're really bad, they're taking it down,
2: mm-hmm.
1: or they're going to help redevelop some of the properties already in there. That's 100.
2: Mm-hmm.
1: They're keeping 100 of that. And then Boulder Run, 86. So in an estimated number with what we have and are looking at and with permits that are formally filed within the county and then the information from the city, we're looking at approximately over 2,300 new
2: wow.
1: locations for housing.
0: Well, that'll certainly
1: so that seems kind of optimistic.
0: Yeah.
1: I think that's now the houses are going to be, of course, not cheap, I'm guessing, but some of these are working very hard to make them more affordable.
0: Okay.
1: Like everybody's trying to work together, you know, some private and public partnerships kind of thing.
0: So where are these developments going or neighborhood subdivisions going up at? Is there like, are they central to one area of Elkhart County or are they kind of yeah. spread throughout the county?
1: They're spread throughout.
0: Okay.
1: Mm-hmm.
2: Do you know where that one, I put you on the spot, that 515 East? Interesting name.
1: Yes. You know where the Railroad Museum is in Elkhart?
2: Yeah. Okay.
1: Okay. Down that street, down that area, Bowley's Crystal Bar.
2: Right.
1: It's all in that area.
2: Okay. Okay. I didn't know where that. I like the name, though. It's probably the address, right, or something?
1: It might
2: something
1: be.
2: Something to do with.
1: Yeah.
2: You know, this is really interesting facts, but here's Mr. Obvious here, me. Why didn't they track this forever? I mean, it would seem like you would have this data available anytime you wanted to. They'd open the drawer and say, when the next guy shows up and wants a permit to do a subdivision, they say, well, these are in process or what?
1: So I thought there was a certain department, and I'd not want to put anybody on the spot either. I always thought that there was a certain location that this was being tracked.
2: Yeah.
1: Went to them probably 3 years ago.
2: Okay.
1: Like I started tracking it on an old fashioned map.
2: Finally,
1: I met someone that loves Excel spreadsheets.
2: They helped you out there.
1: And they're like, as I'm unfolding my map,
2: wow.
1: Well, you know, we can do this a little better and quicker. I'm like, yes. But Chat for me, GPT. Visually, right?
2: Sure.
1: Because I can actually just visually look at it. And it's like, yep, I could say that's where this is going. That's where that's going. So, well, we are now.
2: Oh, good. That seems so important.
1: Because nobody was talking to anybody.
2: Yeah, you wouldn't even know. Or you think, oh, I think there's a new one going up or whatever.
1: What's kind of disheartening is everybody, not disheartening, but everybody spends $100,000 on a housing study every 5 and 10 years. And nobody and it's not just, it's everybody does it. Every community does it. So
2: yeah, that needs
1: hopefully,
2: to be.
1: You know, they're getting a handle on it and we can be a little bit more alerted to what's coming, what's on the books, and all of that.
2: I think that's great information, even for a home buyer or somebody who's going to move down the road, that there's opportunity.
1: And if they wanted to go in a certain area, like Jackson Township, you know, Jimtown area, you know, to look.
2: I think it's great. I would use that information if I were going to move or build a home or whatever. Then you could see what all's available pretty much.
0: And for all the developments and the subdivisions that you've mentioned, is it one primary property owner or is it a bunch of different property owners?
1: It's a bunch.
0: Oh,
1: it's
0: that's
1: those,
0: cool. Yeah.
1: It's those builders and developers who are really trying. And I see comments on Facebook, oh, so-and-so's doing this and they're getting paid off the side. You know, it's like, I can tell you that is not true.
2: Mm-hmm. Yeah.
1: These people that put and risk their
2: life savings,
1: their
2: money.
1: Life savings to go out to do this.
2: Yeah.
1: Development is just not cheap. And I don't even know, it never really was, but now it's crazy. Like to just hook up to utilities,
2: right?
1: You know, and our soil in Elkhart County, all the best soil is actually being used up.
0: Right.
1: Like where you would put a well in septic.
2: Mm-hmm.
1: Well, you can't build if you can't put a well in septic, you can't put a house there.
2: Mm-hmm.
1: So you have to have some good soils. And if you don't have them, then you have to hook up to city water and city sewer. And if you can't reach, because city water and city sewer only goes out so far.
2: Right.
1: Right. And then that puts an added cost onto your municipalities and things like that.
2: And the think of these builders, some of them separate from that, is if they're going to build a spec home or something in these areas. I mean, that's all on their dime.
1: That's right.
2: And they're hoping that you'll buy it. I mean, there's several spec homes sitting around now at $450,000 to $550,000, and they're sitting there doing nothing. So it's a lot of money somebody ties up into that.
0: I like the fact that it's different developers, though, because then, you know, if there's all these houses that are coming in, you know, like when I was always looking for a house, whether it was here in Michiana or in another community where we lived, I always hated when I go look and like all the houses look the same or they have the same floor plan. So I kind of like the different developers, different ideas, different designs.
1: Yep. And there's some developers out there doing some new things. They're staying up in terms of, you know, in order to bring more housing, more effective housing. I like that word better. More effective housing for your community. You know, they're learning about how other larger communities are doing it. And the reality is that you have to build more density if you want those new in a certain property. But some of the issues that you're having is, you know, people who they don't own the land and they live around it, they don't want anything going up.
2: Yeah, there you go.
1: They don't want a new neighbor.
2: Mm-hmm.
1: They don't want new people in their community. And I've been blown away by that.
2: Yeah, isn't that interesting? Yeah, they like their solitude. They like a lot of land around
1: them.
2: And
1: they like enjoying your land.
2: Yes, that's right.
1: But you're paying all the costs and taxes of
2: clearing it. And I come up with an idea, or the developer would, wait a minute now, they want to fight that. It's interesting, and we talk about prices. I was reading an article in the Wall Street Journal, and they were talking about, in some major cities, I don't know if it's around here or not, said builders were effectively having to build cheaper quality homes with the fixtures inside just to keep the cost down. Because as we talk, they just keep getting higher and higher. So when your light fixtures or your carpeting or your trim and all, they're having to cut back. And make it, it's not that it's bad, but it's not the quality it would have been if they wouldn't be facing this. So I think that's a tough thing for people that are looking to build a home too, because they probably have a standard in their mind that they'd like to see in their home, and they're not going to be able to get it for the price
1: point.
2: And
1: that is hard for some of the new buyer. I've dealt with some of them and been with some of them, because they go in, this is our price range, and they go to the builder, and yes, we can do it.
2: Yeah.
1: But you get set A
2: that's,
1: of stuff. And it's like, oh, well, we want option C. Well, that just raised you $80,000 or something in your...
2: And it starts on the exterior. You can see some of the newer spec homes. There's very little stone or brickwork on it or whatever it brings the call. Light fixtures are different and so on. Walk
1: so
2: in the
1: you
2: door.
1: You have to give and take.
2: Yeah, that's sure going to be hard, especially if their parents or whatever so had this beautiful home with all these extras, and then now it's that. But it's probably not going to change either. I mean, the market prices are going to continue going. No. I mean, we talked about this a couple of years ago when interest rates started to climb, you know, and
1: now I never thought our prices would be where they are now.
2: No.
1: I really didn't. I thought they would creep up a little bit slower. And so I don't know. So if more housing comes on board, you know, supply and demand, does it still work? Hopefully that will help bring, you know, some of that into play, maybe even out the playing field.
0: Exactly. Then I can get that ranch.
2: That's right.
0: That I so desire.
2: Lots of land.
0: Going on 60 years old.
2: You won't be able to do anything on it. Sit in the house and look at it.
0: I don't mean ranch land. I mean ranch like I don't have to climb stairs anymore.
1: You can have one room
2: I thought you
1: finished.
2: Wanted land.
1: Which room is it?
0: The laundry room is on the main floor.
2: Everything's there. Yeah. So in any of these, I don't think they do, but do they give you any price ranges these people get for the apartments or any of it?
1: No, they're going to be across the board, though. Yeah. I do, you know, I probably have that somewhere,
2: that's
1: but
2: right.
1: It's across
2: the
1: board.
2: I just wondered if they...
1: And everybody's striving to make them affordable.
2: Mm-hmm. Yeah.
1: You know, so, but again, affordable is different to you than it is to you,
2: that's
1: than
2: right.
1: it is to me. So how about effective? I kind of like that word. What's going to be an effective housing?
2: Yeah, because it's got to be a mix, because affordable to if somebody, it's their first apartment is one price range, or if it's somebody older just trying to get out of a home, that's a different price range.
1: Yeah.
2: So they can do that. The apartments by your office on 17, is there a date when they're going to open? Looks like progress is really moving on there.
1: Can you is it amazing how fast
2: crazy.
1: Those are going up?
2: I think is there three pods or three or four?
1: There's eight buildings.
2: Eight. I think I've seen four every week. I go by, there's another one up.
1: So the first building and the clubhouse, we're supposed to go tour it next week. Clubhouse will be done. And I think the first building will be done by June.
2: Okay. That's fast. Yeah.
1: And they've been taking calls, reservation, you know, people that have been calling.
2: I bet there's a demand out of that end of town for an apartment.
0: It seems like it was just in your last visit with us a quarter ago that you talked about this going up, and now here we are.
1: Maybe at what? But it was like, I have people stop in to say, it's like they'll drive by on a Sunday, and then they go by on the next Sunday, and there's like a whole nother,
2: Yeah, exactly. That's what I
1: say. Trucks up on the building, you know?
2: Well, and then you know it's going to bring other business out there.
1: Yeah, it's very fun.
2: You know, once those are there, then there's a market there's hundreds or thousands of people living in those buildings. Now we can have some other type of store or something.
1: We need a grocery store, some type of a grocery store. And I'm talking to lots of people in Indianapolis, but, you know, they just probably until the apartments are actually done.
2: Money's flowing.
1: It's there.
2: Yeah, they go by head count, don't they? Or homes or roofs or however
1: they call
2: it.
1: They've got a formula.
2: Yeah, and I get it. They have to. It has to be successful. But you've got everything else. So you have this infrastructure. You've got the bypass there. You got 17.
1: And we have all the utilities. So we did sell two office spaces out there.
2: Good.
1: I don't know if you knew that.
2: No.
1: Dr. Schneider's going in one.
2: Okay, good.
1: And Edward Jones is going to be going in another.
2: Oh, are they? Oh, good.
1: And part of the reason is both of them had thought about building. But by the time you look at the infrastructure cost, meaning the city water, city sewer, running utilities, it's astronomical. We have that all there. Like, we have all the utilities
0: in
1: and
0: the
1: city
0: county.
1: Water and city sewer running to all that vacant land that's out there.
2: Yeah, so
1: why would
2: we've
1: you got
2: not?
1: Them running to the building. So it's like...
2: That's exciting. It'll
1: happen
2: there. Hey, we're going to take a break. We come back. We're going to continue the conversation with Lori Snyder with the Berkshire Hathaway. We're going to talk about the commercial market, which we briefly just touched on. We'll be right back.
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3: Now, from the Glass Doctor of Indiana Weather Center, here's your Storm Alert weather forecast.
16: Scattered showers around this morning, then dry. Mostly cloudy, highs mid-60s. We'll see scattered showers and possibly a rumble of thunder tomorrow. Warmer and a little humid Sunday, highs mid-70s. We'll continue to climb to the low 80s for Memorial Day, looking dry with lots of sun. The low to mid-80s stick around most of the week ahead. I'm WSBT 22 meteorologist Jessica Burns.
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0: 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It's a great time to talk with a realtor, and we've been doing that this hour with Lori Snyder. She can match you with a Berkshire real estate professional. Here's her phone number after the show, 574-293-1010. But Lori's in studio and touched a little bit about commercial real estate.
2: Yeah.
0: I want to ask, because we know County Road 17 is bustling. Is that the hot corridor in Elkhart County now, or are there other hot corridors that we're not aware of?
1: So the other hot corridor for site developers that come in is County Road 6 and Cassopolis Street, okay. 19. That's like one of the, that's one of the other busiest.
2: Don't you have a huge piece of land down there at Cass and 6?
1: Yes.
2: Where the gas station,
1: the veterinary clinic, and then the gas station.
2: That's good. I don't know what you're doing there, but that's going to be great.
0: Big gas station with really good chicken strips, by the way.
2: Across the street there, right?
0: And then the shops on 6 are there.
1: Correct.
0: That whole, I see a lot of construction going. Now, part of it's road construction, but I see a lot of redevelopment of buildings in that area. There was Callahan's restaurant. It's now become Metro
1: and
0: Diner.
1: They've started working on that. Yep. So and Bubba's.
0: Yeah, Bubba's 33,
2: which
0: used to be Red Lobster.
2: Oh, that's what's going on.
1: And
2: there.
1: It's a
0: there's
1: it's
0: everything
1: a partner
0: on the menu
1: of Texas Roadhouse.
2: Oh, it is.
0: Yeah,
2: oh,
0: okay. Right next. And I checked out their menu online. Everything is on the menu.
2: Oh, cool.
1: Like what?
0: Like everything.
1: Really?
0: Like everything.
1: Like
0: from
1: I've been meaning to look.
0: Burgers,
1: sorry.
0: Wings,
1: we
0: lasagna. Apparently, they have terrific lasagna. And they're hiring like 200 people.
2: Yeah. Oh, that's nice. For the area. Yeah.
1: Yeah. So that'll be great. That's great.
2: Yeah. And if you back up the land I was talking about, I think it's at 6 and Cass, right on that corner where you have it's there's an old gas station's gone.
1: Yeah. They took the tanks out. They've cleaned up that corner. Yeah.
2: That's a great piece of land. I'd like to develop. I don't know what. Every time I drive by, I think, what could I put here? I mean, it's huge. Acres?
1: The gas station is not huge. And then
2: but the rest.
1: Veterinarian is 3.4 acres. Yeah.
2: Oh, my.
1: Yeah.
2: But
1: and it goes deep.
2: But you take my money to buy them both, right?
1: Yes. I would take your money.
2: Okay.
1: To buy them
2: I thought
1: both.
2: Maybe you would. Just want to double check there. So if I want to buy both.
1: So I'll take you after we're done here. We go look at
0: Tommy, have a new location in the future.
2: That'd be huge. I mean, what I do with all of it, but it's pretty cool. But you're right. There's so much development there. And then you come down 6, Burston Marketing, of course.
1: Yes, absolutely.
2: Hot spot on County Road 6.
1: And then you go on down to 17.
2: Right.
1: And
2: mm-hmm.
1: then. It's more, it's industrial than going north, and they are continuing to build north. I don't know if you've been up there.
2: Yeah, yeah.
1: But
2: it's interesting, the new buildings that pop up. Are there, is it like the residential market? Are there empty buildings? No empty buildings for lease sale?
1: Yeah, there is.
2: There's some there.
1: Yeah, and it is a very different market. It's a very different market.
2: Are people, the calls you get, are they looking for starter buildings? I mean, it looks like a 10,000 square foot building or a 50 or 100?
1: So, the calls have been 20 to 50,000 square feet, which have been kind of difficult to come by, though, after I did my search to see what was all active. And there's no one place to go, right? So when I do it, and again, it's approximate. Because I have to go to the commercial sites like LoopNet,
2: Crexy,
1: iCrex, and then I do it, you know, the old-fashioned way and just add up all the square footage.
2: Okay.
1: Because there's no one place or accurate place to get it. So since I'm very familiar with all the area, you know, when I go through it, I can say, oh, yeah, I know that. I know that. That's right. That's right. And so I just kind of put it all together. So I do have some stats for you.
2: Yeah, I'd love that.
1: I was a little surprised. There is a lot more on the market than what I thought there was. And this is, again, just for Elkhart County. It does not include St. Joe County.
2: Okay.
1: Okay. And then I've divided it up from industrial for sale, industrial for lease, and then retail office for sale and retail office for lease.
2: Okay.
1: Okay. So in Elkhart County, there's approximately 1,214,500 square feet of industrial space.
2: Wow.
1: Which is approximately 35 buildings.
2: That's for sale or lease?
1: For sale.
2: For sale. Wow.
1: And then I did kind of compare the for sale for lease to make sure there are going to be some that might be for sale that the guy will say, yes, I'll lease it.
2: Yeah, exactly.
1: But I tried to make sure I didn't double up on some of the numbers. So in terms of industrial for lease, there's 1,577,322. 33 buildings. So what is not included in that are there are two business complexes that have 5 buildings and 7 buildings that's for sale.
2: Oh, wow.
1: There's a couple gas stations. There's an apartment complex that's for sale.
2: Really?
1: A 420 unit.
2: Okay.
1: For $39 million. There's a couple hotels.
2: For sale?
1: For sale.
2: Mm-hmm.
1: There's some restaurants. So I did not include that kind of square footage because they're just
2: unique.
1: Different. Yeah, they're different properties.
2: Mm-hmm.
1: Then for, so I finished on the industrial for lease. So for retail office for sale, there's 91,229 square feet, which is about 8 buildings, which doesn't retail seem off. Too bad.
2: It's not much.
1: But we've also been, in Elkhart, we are not a huge office user. Like, we still have office space on the market that's been on the market ever since I've been in real estate.
2: No, almost. Come on. Wow. Seriously?
1: 20 years, probably.
2: Same office space. Oh, my gosh.
0: Do you ever think the property is cursed or we need to do an exorcism?
2: Want
0: to
2: give up
1: or somebody doesn't really want to lease it.
2: Oh,
1: right?
2: Yeah,
1: you know, it could just be
2: it's there, fishing.
1: Whatever.
2: Yeah, right.
1: Whatever.
2: Well, isn't that funny?
1: retail office space for lease is there's 23 buildings approximately at 145,737 square feet. So then to lease, like for industrial, your rates used to be.
2: Yeah, let's hear that.
1: Industrial, $2.25, $3.25 a square foot. Okay. You're now $4.50 to $7.50 a square foot.
2: And
1: there's triple net, which means you pay that base rent, then you pay the property taxes, the insurance, and the maintenance.
2: Okay. They take that, it over, basically, just take over the property.
1: It's like you are a tenant, you're like the owner of the property.
2: Now, that number, the price range you said per square foot, does that include offices too, or is it just it's one flat number?
1: No, office runs anywhere from $8 a square foot to I'm going to say $12-$14 a square foot. It's come up a little bit. I will tell you the prime brand new stuff, and they may be getting this down on Jackson. I don't know, but sometimes if they are, your mom and pop can't afford it. It's $21 a square foot, triple net plus utilities.
2: Yeah, that's heavy.
1: So a lot of times when you see big complexes going up and like a bank goes in or whatever, there's been a, you know, banks, private,
2: oh my gosh,
1: non-for-profit, they pay that stuff.
2: Sure. Different deal. But so in a resident, or not resident, but a real estate transaction where there's office space and warehouse space, are there two different rates? Or the same property?
1: It could be negotiated. Okay. That would be negotiated.
2: Could be blended together or something.
1: Right.
2: I guess that makes sense. Well, it's good to hear there's that much property available. I mean, you don't really see it because you see one building and then maybe not another one for another, you know, few miles or whatever. Cool. But the
1: there's some new stuff. There's approximately In I don't know if I have it. I might not have brought it here.
2: Are there many spec buildings?
1: Yes.
2: There are spec
1: ones
2: in
1: there. There's probably 600,000 square feet of
2: spec building. Now, there's a gamble, John.
0: Yeah.
2: That's a building. They build them pretty much for Elkhart, though. I mean, aren't they pretty much very similar?
1: Well, and I think their vision was for distribution.
2: Yes.
1: You know,
2: exactly.
1: Trying to get diversity and stuff. That's always been a thing that's been on the county and city's mind for 20 years is to help diversify. You know, Amazon has come.
2: Oh my gosh, they're talking diversification.
1: So the spec buildings that have been spec'd have been geared towards that.
2: Oh, that's smart. Not necessarily RV related,
1: correct,
2: but something else. Amazon's really done an amazing job coming to the area, what they've done, and for the delivery for all the businesses and residential people, but just what it has to do for the economy. I have to believe all the workers that are
1: know,
2: being paid a good wage and they're working. And it's like if you go on that, what is it, Napanee Street Extension, I'm not sure what the real name
1: John
2: of it is.
1: John Weaver Parkway.
2: Yeah, you see all the trucks and all that, the Amazon facility there. Mm-hmm. So I'd like to open up a car wash right there. They need to wash all their vans. I'm surprised
1: there
2: they don't do it. Seriously, they would. If I opened it up, they would run me out of business because they'd open their own up next week. That's how Amazon operates. That's how Amazon operates.
1: Or but they'd buy you out.
2: No, they might do that, but they need a car wash. They need every morning drive those little trucks through, clean them up. It's bad imaging
1: and
2: branding.
1: We counted like from Elkhart to Mishawaka one day, we counted 10. Of those blue Amazon trucks coming from our house to over to Mishawaka.
2: I think they're coming to my house.
1: They're probably going to John's house.
0: Well, and those are the ones that actually have the Amazon trucks because I get a lot of Amazon deliveries in those incognito vehicles.
2: Oh, yeah. They pull up and like, wow.
1: Yeah, that's right.
0: Yeah.
2: Yeah,
0: I mean, that's how big they are when they,
1: gosh.
2: I've seen some cars pull up, like, who is this? They jump out, they got the vest on, come right up the door.
0: Yeah, when they're outperforming their fleet, you know what's working.
1: Do they have a little, like, notice on their car or anything?
0: No, I haven't seen it.
2: They should. They should professionalize it, but they don't.
0: Have, like, a little magnet sign on the side of the car or something, but they don't. At least not the ones I've seen.
1: Yeah.
2: No, I don't think they do. I think that they just drive your car. I mean, anybody could I say anybody. Most people get a job doing that. If you want to make some extra money, they hire you to do that.
0: Yeah. Because no, we had a car pull up in front of our house. It's like, okay, what hooligan is this coming to my house? Oh, it's that stuff you ordered. Okay.
2: Exactly. It's interesting the how the whole dynamic in Elkhart's changed. I mean, with Amazon especially. I mean, you can get stuff delivered at 4 a.m. to your house or whatever. So, all right. So you have some big news. You're opening a new office. Let's tell the listeners where that is at and when it opens. Maybe it's already open.
1: Okay. Well, we are opening a satellite office in the Wakarusa, in the middle of downtown Wakarusa. We're so excited. Come see us. The Maple Syrup Festival is our opening time. And parade. Yeah. Yes. And we're right next to the coffee shop. Mm-hmm. This amazing coffee shop called The Garage. And last week I was there getting some stuff around and I needed a hardware store. And I called one of the agents that lives down there. And she's like, yeah, it's down the street. So it started raining. So I go down the street and I'm looking and it's like, it says Wakarusa Dime Store. And I'm like, maybe they have what I need. So I go in. Wrong. Do you know what the Wakarusa Dime Store is?
2: No. Yeah.
0: Candy.
1: Candy.
2: Yeah. Oh, it is. Oh, that's right. They used to be over here.
1: And the largest jelly beans. Mm-hmm. Right? They're known for
2: that.
1: That's
2: what you're doing.
1: And the maple syrup. And okay. I didn't bring it with me, but I walked out $45 later, and it was a little cute maple syrup in a glass log cabin. She said, isn't this cute? I said, yes.
2: I took
1: jelly beans. So anyway, I'm walking through the street eating my chocolate back to the office. Didn't get what I needed.
2: Did you find the hardware store?
1: Nope. They moved it. So I got to
0: be the grand marshal of the parade next year. You are.
1: But you guys, I'm so excited about it. So we're very excited to be down in that part of the county.
2: Yeah, that's
1: and
2: great.
1: I've got a couple agents that live down there and we just thought it was a good
2: time. I agree. Expand over there
1: and put a little office in, and so come see us.
2: And you'll give them some maple syrup? No, you don't have any of that.
1: No, I'm not sharing
2: a jelly
1: that.
2: Bean or anything?
1: Jelly beans, maybe.
2: Yeah. So how do we find you? How do we get a hold of you for day-to-day regular business? What's the best way to contact you?
1: So 574 293-1010. That's the easy number.
2: Okay.
1: My cell phone is 574-849-5886.
2: All right. 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It's a wrap. You can go back home now.
1: Oh, great to see you guys.
2: Good to see you.
0: You too, Lori. Thanks for being with us.
2: We appreciate it.
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0: Thanks a lot for tuning in to Know Your Business here on 95.3 MNC. Tom Stout, of course, we couldn't do it without you. 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

0: I'm Tom from Edwardsburg. I was severely nearsighted for my entire adult life until LASIK surgery. I ended up with 20/10 vision in both eyes for 5 years. And once you've had that kind of vision, no other vision is acceptable. Well, 3-4 years ago, my vision started to degrade. It was getting blurry. Dr. Jennifer tried different prescriptions. She suggested seeing a cataract surgeon. Well, last February, she asked me if I would try a procedure for dry eye, which I did not know I had. She did a series of tests and showed me the results, and they're permanently dry, and you cannot feel it, but the treatment was amazing. And I've told my friends, and I've told people in Edwardsburg, she went way over and above, I thought. How do you thank someone who's giving you your vision back? There's no way you can do it properly.
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3: Watching the situation, I'm Paul Stevens, Fox News. President Trump canceling weekend plans, including attending his son's wedding, to meet with top advisors about the situation in Iran. In D.C., Fox's Madeline Rivera.
4: The president said this: "While I very much wanted to be with my son, Don Jr., and the newest member of the Trump family, his soon-to-be wife, Bettina, circumstances pertaining to government and my love for the United States of America do not allow me to do so. I feel it is important for me to remain in Washington, D.C. at the White House during this important period of time." Axios reports the president met with his national security team on Friday to talk about the war in Iran as he seriously considers new strikes. This comes after weeks of stalemate on a deal despite Pakistani mediators scrambling last minute to bridge any gaps. Secretary of State Marco Rubio says Iran wants to create a tolling system for the Strait of Hormuz, a scenario that he says is unacceptable.
3: Meantime, another major sticking point, Iran's enriched uranium, which the president claims they should not be able to keep. Director of National Intelligence Tulsi Gabbard stepping down amid her husband's cancer diagnosis.
5: The Director of National Intelligence Tulsi Gabbard, who oversees 18 agencies that keep the most important secrets in government, will leave her post on June 30th to help her husband as he fights an aggressive and rare form of bone cancer. She made the announcement after informing the president, according to reporting from Fox Digital. Gabbard posted a copy of the letter that she wrote to President Trump. Speaking of her husband, she said he faces major challenges in the coming weeks and months. At this time, I must step away from public service to be by his side and fully support him through this battle. Trump responded, "Tulsi has done an incredible job and we will miss her." Gabbard is the fourth Trump cabinet official to leave during the president's second term in office.
3: Fox's David Spunt. 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

0: War set for his first policy meeting in mid-June. Meantime, Jerome Powell set to stay on the Fed board for the time being. Restrictions now being put in place as that Ebola outbreak grows in Central Africa.
1: Authorities in Congo are banning funeral wakes in the northeastern part of the country as Ebola cases spike. A ban on gatherings of 50 or more people was also announced Friday. The World Health Organization says the outbreak poses a very high risk. Many medical workers have struggled with the lack of resources. There are no vaccines for the Ebola virus. It's believed to have spread undetected for weeks in the northeastern part of Congo, where nearly a million people have been displaced by recent armed conflicts in the region. Tom Graham, Fox News.
0: The New York Post reporting that first daughter Ivanka Trump was targeted for an assassination plot by an Islamic Revolutionary Guard Corps trained terrorist. This and an apparent plot to avenge the president taking out his mentor. Sources say recently captured Mohammed Bakir Saad Dawood al-Saudi, 32 years old, made a pledge to kill Ivanka and even had a blueprint of her home in Florida. The Iraqi national was allegedly targeting President Trump's family, responding to the killing of Iranian military chief Qasem Soleimani in the U.S. drone strike in Baghdad 6 years ago. I'm Paul Stevens, and this is Fox News.
2: Now, from the Glass Doctor of Indiana Weather Center, here's your Storm Alert weather forecast.
3: Scattered showers around this morning, then dry. Mostly cloudy, highs mid-60s. We'll see scattered showers and possibly a rumble of thunder tomorrow. Warmer and a little humid Sunday, highs mid-70s. We'll continue to climb to the low 80s for Memorial Day, looking dry with lots of sun. The low to mid-80s stick around most of the week ahead. I'm WSBT 22 meteorologist Jessica Burns.
4: Right now, it's 55 degrees.
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9: 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But, and this is certainly one of them, but how do you navigate all of it? Again, Kevin and I running together today. 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Online, wisemoneyshow.com is where you can find us, and you can engage with us that way. 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And then all of our social media, wherever you're at, we are there as well. Just search the Wise Money Show. You can engage with us that way. Reach out, ask questions, all that. All right. So Dave and Linda, 53 and 51. They've got a child in college and they've got another one who recently graduated, and they're still supporting both financially to some degree. Dave's parents just are in their early 80s and dad was recently diagnosed with dementia. So we're going to come back to this scenario, Kevin, and just talk through it from a few different angles, because it's an interesting case study. Well, I'll never be there because you're invincible. Well, you don't know. Are there things that you can do right now to help

0: be prepared financially if you find yourself in that spot. And then also, like, what do you do if you are in that spot? We're gonna get through all that. But before we dive into the scenario and those different angles, how common is this? Is this like even a real? I mean, it feels like this is either you are concerned about this, mm-hmm. or you've experienced something like this. So I would say it's fairly common. What do you think?
1: I think this is a very common situation where you're dealing with either one end or the other. And then if I'm dealing with supporting my kids and taking care of my own situation, or I'm taking care of my own situation, I'm taking care of my parents. But it gets really tricky when now I've got to deal with both.
0: Yeah. That's what they call the sandwich generation. If you've heard that term and thought about it, I mean, that's what it is. And here's why I would say not only is it real, but it's a real stressor on your finances. People are living longer just compared to decades ago. So, yep. And the cost of care. We were at a conference just recently, we live in the Midwest. So I don't know where you're listening from, but we're in northern Indiana, and the question was posed to this group of financial experts nationwide. Okay, what's it cost for a nursing home? And I thought the exact same number that you said. I don't know, 10 grand, 12 grand.
1: Right.
0: And we got jumped. We got attacked.
1: We got the hairy eyeball.
0: Yeah,
1: Where in the world are you staying?
0: What are you talking about?
1: There's grassy knoll and there's gravel pit. Are you putting your parents in the terrible nursing home in town?
0: Yeah, that's right. And so it definitely was a shocker. They were saying, 15 grand if you've got memory care or full service. Those costs are going up and the need is significant. And then on the other side, that trend is happening. Yeah. People are living longer, needing care, mm-hmm. costs are going up. But on the other end, college costs are high. We don't know what AI is going to do with that, right. But I would assume college costs are going to stay high. And kids, it's harder for them to launch financially, mm-hmm. because the prolonged adolescence or getting started in your financial life is more expensive, housing affordability, all that sort of stuff. And so, yeah, I think this challenge is real today, and it will only get worse. Yeah. Personally,
1: and if you're listening and you're saying I'm there, like this is my issue, you need a thought partner. And a lot of people are saying, hey, maybe I should turn to AI for a thought partner. And AI is practical to tell you like what is the elevation of the Grand Canyon at the South Rim, or things like that you really need to know.
0: Yeah.
1: And you drop 5,000 feet down to the Colorado River. But that's not this. This is thinking through and understanding. And a lot of times, this is why this is a show about financial planning, because you say, well, hey, this is what I have to do. And if you have a thought partner that can go back and forth with you and think through this with you, you might say, well, what if I didn't have to do that?
0: Yeah.
1: Well, I can't really consider that. Well, Maybe you should, because where are the pressure points here, and how is there a way to get some relief from that pressure?
0: We have the privilege of the because we do comprehensive financial planning, looking at all six areas of your financial life, because we have strategy and execution, one plan. We have the privilege of serving a lot of multi-generations. And we've had the privilege of helping a lot of people through this exact situation. But I would say even more, we've been able to help put preventative or precautionary measures in place just in case they find themselves in this spot. And so there is a way, while you don't have control, there is a way to plan and navigate this financially, as opposed to just say, well, I hope I don't deal with that. That could be, really, really challenging.
1: Yeah. So that is, and the interesting thing is a lot of times we're working with folks and then they say, well, at the end of the meeting, they say, hey, I've got a question for you. Can I ask you a question that's not about our finances,
0: yeah.
1: but it's about my folks, and here's what's going on with them. And you say, well, who's helping them? And I think of the show that where we just talked about, hey, if they've got retirement dollars, IRA dollars, who should be paying the taxes on those dollars? Yeah. Well, in this situation, you might say, hey, they've got retirement plan dollars. How do they, is that enough? Yeah. If it's going to be $10,000 or $12,000 or $15,000 a month, it will those dollars last, or is that expense going to impoverish the community spouse?
0: Yeah. Okay. So let's get into it then. This scenario, how do you approach it? So again, Dave and Linda in their early 50s, they've got a child in college that they're still helping to pay through college. Mm-hmm. No details here regarding, well, are they paying tuition, paying full freight, but they're helping. And then they've got a child that just graduated, helping the child as well. I would assume, because we don't have the details, maybe moved back in.
1: Okay.
0: And so needing help with groceries and probably car insurance and cell phone, like sort of trying to figure out their career, when can they get an apartment and so on. But they're just, the life bills are still falling to mom and dad. But then Dave's father was recently diagnosed with dementia. So no expenses yet, but they're looking at, well, are we going to have to help pay for that? Is mom going to need to move in? Like what are the, so how do you approach this, Kevin, from a financial planning perspective, looking at all six areas, how do you start coaching Dave and Linda in dealing with this situation?
1: Yeah. And Jordan Peterson says to the youngsters, hey, if you want to deal with global warming, make your bed. And you just think, well, what in the world? How does making my bed help with global warming? Well, here's the thing. You do first things first. You put on your own oxygen mask first before you help those that might need some help. So I would say to Dave and Linda, hey, it's time to update your financial plan.
0: Yes.
1: If it's not updated, because now you're in these kind of probably some peak earning years. And you said, hey, this was time where we could really do some great stuff, whether we put off in enjoying life. And so we wanted some cool lifestyle stuff in our 50s, or hey, we kind of underprepared along the way and we can stack it up like cordwood now. And now you're saying, well, wait a minute, I feel like I'm getting stretched in both directions. So I would look at your financial plan and say, hey, what is the probability of success based on my current assumptions that I will be able to achieve my financial goals?
0: You are 100% right. And it's likely counterintuitive. When you are in that, or even if you've kind of following the story and you're thinking, okay, well, how would I react? You're likely thinking, okay, I got to triage the other folks. No, it has to start not because you're selfish or not because it's all about you. You have to start with a very clear and objective understanding of where are you financially, because where you are financially is going to absolutely determine how much support you can be to the other two ends of this sandwich, right? So you've got to know, filling out your net worth statement and your present financial position. Here's where we stand financially, assets, liabilities. Here's our cash flow operating system. 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You update that objectively, that's probably one full meeting, if not two. So you have clarity before you then explore, well, then are these goals different because we need to look at helping mom and dad, because we have to look at the kids. We're going to wade deeper into that scenario and how you approach it. We've got that more coming up here on the Wise Money Show with Four Horns Financial Group.

0: I think one of the things that patients don't realize is that when they get a joint replacement, that's not a lifetime treatment option. 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
10: The sandwich generation is a real thing. This is where you are typically in your late 40s or early 50s, and you're helping launch your young adult children financially. And then you also maybe either aware that mom and dad might need some help financially, even if that's just making decisions, or maybe financially they actually need support, all while trying to navigate your own financial situation. How do you do that with financial success? We're helping with that right now. This is the Wise Money Show with Corhorn Financial Group. Thanks for being here. My name is Mike Bernard. With me in the KFG studio, Kevin Corhorn. Every episode of the Wise Money Show is on podcast. Wherever you listen, just search the Wise Money Show and subscribe to it there. Rate the program there as well. We appreciate it. Yeah. So Dave and Linda, the scenario we're following right now, 53 and 51, and they've got a child still in college and one that just graduated, helping both financially right now, helping to pay for college and helping the other one get started in their financial life. But Dave's dad was recently diagnosed with dementia. So they're not helping them financially yet or helping them make decisions, but both of those are likely possible, certainly helping make decisions and manage their finances, but maybe even needing to step in and help with some of the assisted living or memory care or home health care, all while being in that sort of, retirement red zone or the last decade before you retire. So Kevin, we talked about how do you approach this, and you got to start by Dave and Linda. Before you can help others, you got to help yourself. And so how do you help yourself? That's not just like, well, we'll just keep funding our retirement. You probably will, but you need to start by helping yourself by getting clarity over your financial position and your financial goals. Where do you stand?
11: Right. And that clarity and confidence
8: will part a component of that is just being coached through the trade-offs. This is what it looks like. If you do this, then that is going to happen. And you have to figure out, if I move these certain levers in my financial life, what are the other levers that are going to move without me touching them? And so once you understand that, because if a leader's job is to define reality, and I am now in the sandwich generation and I'm getting squished, both from the financial requirements and demands of my children, and whether it's a financial requirement or demand of my parents or just the time.
10: Yeah, the time. Right?
8: If they just need my time, because there's a huge difference between caring for and taking care of. So caring for is I can drive by and make sure someone's getting the mail and looks like the lawn is getting cut and stuff like that.
10: Yeah.
8: Versus, no, I have to get there and make breakfast for mom and dad and help them with this and do this and take them to their appointments and all these other things.
10: Yeah. So we weren't in the sandwich generation. We were raising kids, young kids. But my father-in-law, so my folks don't live locally. They're out of town. And out of sight, out of mind. I'm just kidding. Love you, mom and dad. And we're super close. And but Cindy's folks live in town. And I started noticing some, you know, my father-in-law was sharp and he was a doer, always had multiple mm-hmm. jobs and he cared and he, you know, up at four and like just, he was just a go-getter. And you got to be super sharp to do that. And we started realizing he's having a hard time juggling this stuff and telling the same stories. And this is mid-50s. And he was diagnosed with early onset Alzheimer's at, I believe it was 54. Mm-hmm. And fought it, didn't really fight it. It just overtakes you. But was dealing with it for 6 years before he passed away a few years ago at, I think he was age 60. Maybe he was still 59. I mean, so very early, like so early. We had talked about it, but there was no real plan in place and the options to plan ahead weren't really viable in their situation. Okay, live with that risk. And but yeah, we had those discussions of, you know, for, you know, mom, is she going to need a financial assistance from us? But before even that, the time assistance of managing the finances, mm-hmm. because my father-in-law managed the finances, that was a big undertaking. It was a big change.
8: Sure.
10: So, yeah.
8: Yeah, these are the things. And so they're like the hard costs, the actual dollars and the checks I have to write, and the soft costs, which is time or the emotional difficulties of dealing with these things. So this is where you want to have a crystal clear understanding of your own financial life, because it's much easier to say no to, for instance, your children.
10: Yeah.
8: If you have to. Because if you don't have to say no to your children, or you don't know that you should be saying no to your children, you just keep going and saying yes. And that's, and you know, as a parent, that's kind of a party. That's kind of fun.
10: Yeah, you don't want to be the enemy. So, okay, so knowing where you stand, Dave and Linda, knowing where you stand financially, and then, because what that's going to do is that's going to allow you to see where there's margin or where there's adjustments, okay? And maybe with your certified financial planner, and if you've been working with them and they know all six areas of your financial life, maybe you then start doing some of those fire drills. Okay, if you needed to help with care, what are, you know, how much might that be? And if we bake that into your financial plan and your financial life right now, what would that displace? Or if we, you know, if the kids needed X amount to be out of the house or whatever, or financial support for X amount of time, what does that look like? Yep. You can help continue to pay for the car insurance, but you're not going to be able to, you know, help with these sorts of things or whatever. Framing that, that's going to allow you, knowing where you stand, is going to allow you to know where your margin is and what adjustments. I would say after that, before you get too creative, one of the risks or one of the challenges is the weight and the stress of not knowing what. So I'm going to go up a generation first before going down, not knowing what level of financial support would you need to provide to mom and dad. And when you don't know, I think most people tend to, that weight feels different. because it's this unknown and it could be everything. It could be so much. And then like that keeps you up at night and so on. So I would say after knowing your own financial situation, I would then ensure mom and dad have clarity on where they stand financially. And if you've never talked about finances together because it's separate and it's personal and it's confidential, this might be the bridge to that. This might be time. We've done shows about that. When does the next generation, should they know about your financial life? Well, maybe it's right now. Mm-hmm. But if mom and dad have never worked with a financial planner, they need to have that same financial inventory, because is this a big health and emotional event, or is it also a financial event?
11: Right.
10: If it's not going to be a financial event, or may, like, you know, so for my in-laws, it was likely not going to be a major financial event for us. Mm-hmm. But without knowing, we thought, well, do we need to stand at the ready? Should we not be doing these things? Do we need to start building up some cash? Do we need to change what we're doing? Until we were able to define, okay, well, what does it look like? And so I would say step two is building out that financial inventory and having the clarity on where mom and dad stand financially.
8: Yeah, and mom and dad have a few choices. We like the 70-40 rule, which is by the time you're 70 and by the time your kids are 40, they should know everything about your financial life.
10: Not who you like more of the kids,
8: right?
10: But I'm just kidding.
8: But you say, well, wait a minute. I have a 40-year-old who's a ne'er-do-well, and they can't know anything about our financial life. That's fine. They should know everything about your financial life that they can handle.
10: Yeah.
8: And that should equip them. Because you might say, well, okay, I'm Dave, and I'm 53, and I, you know, we had some issues in the past. You know, I had a loan to my folks that I never paid back. So there's an awkwardness in us.
10: Finances.
8: Between us with finances. Good. Well, get mom and dad to go, at least mom and Dave, if you can go with mom, to a financial planner. Yep. And have them look at, hey, how do we do this? Because there are a couple things that could be true. They might have long-term care insurance.
10: Absolutely.
8: If mom and dad have long-term care insurance, then there's nothing to worry about, possibly. And you say, I need to know what kind they have, because they might have the kind that I can be taken care of in my house, mm-hmm. or an assisted living facility or a nursing home. So you want to get those policies out, dust them off, and say, what's the level of coverage that can happen?
10: They might also have a financial situation that when you look at their retirement, not that they were planning on spending a chunk of dollars for assisted living or home care and then a nursing home, they might have a financial situation that can absolutely absorb that. You know, the five factors to your financial life the five factors to your retirement plan. Retirement spending is one of them. If you help mom and dad build out their financial plan, that's going to include that retirement projection. And if you include, all right, well, what if there begins a $3,000 expense per month of home health care? Their plan might still work. They might feel like it doesn't because they're not spenders, but they have enough saved up and it actually could work. You want to have that clarity before your stress or you gets too high, or you start making adjustments to your financial life that may not be necessary. We got more coming up here on the Wise Money Show with Corehorn Financial Group.
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23: Now, from the Glass Doctor of Indiana Weather Center, here's your Storm Alert weather forecast.
24: Scattered showers around this morning, then dry. Mostly cloudy, highs mid-60s. We'll see scattered showers and possibly a rumble of thunder tomorrow. Warmer and a little humid Sunday, highs mid-70s. We'll continue to climb to the low 80s for Memorial Day, looking dry with lots of sun. The low to mid-80s stick around most of the week ahead. I'm WSBT 22 meteorologist Jessica Burns.
25: Right now, it's 56 degrees.
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10: 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Thanks for being here. My name is Mike Bernard. With me in the KFG studio today, Kevin Corhorn, Josh Gregory still out. 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So you first have to start by getting clarity on your own financial situation. 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See where there's margin or where there's adjustments that you could do. But before you carry all that weight, before you start making changes, then next is making sure mom and dad have clarity on where they stand financially. And that is that's to help answer the mom and dad might have
8: right.
10: Blank.
8: And the first one we looked at was mom and dad might have long-term care insurance.
10: Right.
8: Now, it is much more common if dad is in his 80s. There was a time when more people bought long-term care insurance. I bought long-term care insurance when I was 44. And I was in Indiana. We were moving to Michigan. Indiana is a partnership state. And so it was a great deal for me to have that. Now, I've gone through all the iterations, because what they do is periodically they say, hey, listen, if you want your current coverage to stay your current coverage, your premium's going to go up. But here's what we're willing to do. We're willing to reduce your coverage and your premium, or keep your premium the same. And so I just being in the business and seeing the financial disruption that a long-term care stay can create, yeah. I've said, because, you know, I don't know, this was more common years ago, but, you know, dad who was in his 70s would say, well, or 60s, I don't want long-term care. If something happens to me, just take me out behind the barn and shoot me.
10: Okay, so, and I know we're joking, but that was the one conversation I had with my father-in-law. This would be, I mean, before there was any sign of anything, he was perfectly healthy. This was years before anything. And we were out to dinner, just two of us. We went to a hockey game together, Notre Dame. And he said, oh God. And he was telling me about his folks and his great-grandparents. And he said, oh, Mike, if something ever happens, just put a pillow over my head. Mm-hmm. Okay, yeah, that's fun to say. Guys, that is not a solution. That's not a...
8: No, that is a solution up until the moment you find out there's an issue. And as soon as the issue surfaces, people say, we are going to get dad the best care
10: right. Anywhere.
8: I don't care what it costs. I don't care this. I don't care that. We're doing it.
10: Yeah.
8: So this is where...
10: So mom and dad could have long-term care insurance, could have some coverage for this. Second, I shared, they could have a financial situation that can actually cover a lot of these costs, or at least cover the first chunk of years of care. What else?
8: Well, yeah. So they could have income and investments that would take care of it. There are products that are a hybrid. So there's a life insurance / long-term care policy structure where you say, hey, if I die, it pays out X. If I have a long-term care stay and need, it pays out Y.
10: Yeah.
8: So they might have one of those. They might also have an annuity. So if they have an annuity, look at what they have, because with some annuities, there is something called an income doubler. So if I had an annuity that I could turn on and draw income and pretend it would pay 50 grand a year, there's a what's called an income doubler, where instead of paying 50, it would pay 100 for, say, a period of 5 years or something along those lines.
10: None of these are recommendations. This is just knowing. These are tools. Just
8: find out if they have it.
10: Find out if they do, because it would be awful to say, all right, well, dad handled the finances. He's got early onset. He's no longer able to. And I'm assuming mom knows everything, all these intricate details. And she would have brought this up if we had this, right? Probably not. These things are wildly complicated. And so you want to check and see what they have, what's available.
8: Right. And if you're trying to conserve assets for mom and dad, you say, well, if dad goes into a home, he's going to deplete what, you know, the savings and everything that they have, or we're going to have to sell something that we were hoping to keep in the family, blah, blah, blah. Then you want to go to an elder care attorney and say, hey, what are our choices? Now, that's going to vary depending on the state that you're in and a number of other things. But there are typically things that you can do to conserve assets and protect them from a spend down. And it might actually cost you. It might cost you a lot.
10: So let's go there, because that, again, is part of the second step, which is understanding and getting clarity on mom and dad's financial situation. I wouldn't just jump to, well, we've got to go to an elder law attorney, because that's the hook and ladder. That's the super creative play that you practice a lot and maybe only use once throughout the season, or you don't even use it. This is not the immediate play, right? You've got to look at where they stand financially and what your options are. Yeah, part of that is going to be reviewing their estate plan and probably talking to an elder law attorney, but there's likely going to be some disruption in some pros and cons. Very difficult choice if you want to go with if we gift some dollars or we restructure some of the assets to be prepared for a future event for Medicaid, that likely it's not going to be an easy choice. So I would put that on the farther end of stage two. And you want to know first where mom and dad stand financially.
8: Right. And again, now you can make decisions based on, well, what do we have to do?
10: Yes.
8: And what your options are, because then you might say, well, we thought, because the financial worry, that's where clarity and confidence is so important. Because if you're Dave and Linda and you're just worried about it, I'd say remove the worry.
0: Yeah.
8: Because now you know, hey, we're going to have to make a meaningful sacrifice to see to it that Dad gets what we think he should have.
10: Yeah. And from this, you are likely able to start planning. All right. So it looks like we wouldn't need to step in financially to help, maybe manage and make some decisions, but financially help for another 3 years or 5 years, assuming that things play out the way we expect. Now let's build that into our plan. Well, what do we think? You know, would that displace anything else? Should we be aggressive with our retirement savings right now because we might need to back off? Do we need to then, now step three, start talking to the kids and saying, all right, well, guys, we've got this runway. So child who's still in college, we're going to help you the way we have been helping you until you graduate. But then after that, you're going to be financially on your own. And then child who's already graduated, living at home, here's the parameters of our financial assistance. Listen, you're working, you're living here rent-free. Therefore, you're paying your own car insurance. You're paying your own cell phone. Like, it's time to start doing those things. Like, that's going to give you the clarity on what decisions you need to make. Now, Kevin.
8: Well, no, I mean, I even think about the child in college, because you say, well, where are we going to get the money to care for mom and dad? You might say to the child in college, hey, you're probably going to need to take some student loans.
10: Yep.
8: Because this stretching, this cash flow stretching that's probably happening right now anyway, if Dave and Linda are trying to max fund their retirement plans and put money into IRAs and this and that and the other thing and take care of tuition if they weren't right where they needed to be for education planning. You might say, hey, all right, youngest child or in college, you're going to take some student loans, and we might later be in a position to help you pay some of those off. But for now, we need you to take some student loans. Yeah. Because the tricky thing is, and I've seen this a number of times, I can think of a particular client. This person had four different pensions that they qualified for. Hmm. So they were going to get four pensions and Social Security. And they had money in their 401k. So they retirement was set. But when they weren't sandwiched from the parents, it was just the children in college. And they're looking and going, look, we got to figure out if, you know, when we order pizza, is it just cheese pizza or can we afford to get pepperoni on the pizza?
10: Yeah.
8: And they're like, this doesn't seem very fun because we can see in the future. Financially, we're going to be totally fine when we get there. But right now, we've got stretch marks on our cash flow.
10: Yeah, that's I believe it or not, that actually is very, very common as well. And so you might not feel the full sandwich, but you're definitely feeling that financial pressure. It starts with clarity, working with your certified financial planner. They're going to provide confidence and then creativity on how you navigate it. All right, we got more coming up here on the Wise Money Show with Corehorn Financial Group.
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10: 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The full library going back to the early days from the very beginning. 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You know, what are the changes being proposed for Social Security? How does that impact your plan? And lots of other things right there, as well as shorts and so on, all designed to help you take your next wise step in your financial life from a comprehensive financial planning perspective. So go to YouTube, search the Wise Money Show, subscribe to it there. You can leave questions and comments there as well. We appreciate it. All right, still navigating this very common sandwich generation scenario or concern. Dave and Linda in their early 50s, helping their kids financially get through college, and then one who's recently out, but then also are now bracing themselves for maybe helping mom and dad. Dad's just recently diagnosed with early onset. So Dave and Linda getting clarity on their own financial situation first. That's step one, knowing where you stand, knowing where you are with your goals, knowing where you stand with margin. What adjustments could you make? Come back to that in just a second. You then need to look at, well, where do mom and dad stand financially? So therefore, is this just an emotional, painful process, or is it going to be financial? Are they going to need some support? You need to know that, not just speculate. If you don't know, you're going to be very worried and you're not going to be able to prepare. And then always last, so step three is then, okay, then how does this impact the kids? Do you need to define reality differently for the kids and put some structure to the financial support that they were getting? Now that leads back to then you in your financial situation, Dave and Linda, you were looking at, well, where do you have margin? What adjustments could you make? With that clarity on your financial situation, mom and dad's financial situation, and then the kids, you then can evaluate, well, what are our trade-offs? What should we do? Some of the options. You could, maybe you've never had a cash flow operating system. You've never had a budget, which, by the way, dirty word, but it's only... that only addresses your monthly cash flow need. You need a cash flow operating system. We call it three bank account system. So it handles your monthly expenses, your non-monthly expenses, and your emergency expenses. But maybe you haven't had that structure. And really, the thing that would drive a lot of clarity in all of this is to implement that structure. That could be a trade-off. Maybe in that structure, you realize we've been doing three vacations a year. And yeah, we want to have a lot of experiences. But listen, if we're going to need to help dad or support mom, we can't be gallivanting in the Caribbean, or we can't be doing these trips. We're going to scale back some of the trips that we've been doing. That's going to create some financial flexibility. That could be one. Maybe this accelerates the, you know what, we were thinking about moving. The house is getting a little tired, but we're going to stay put, and we're actually going to be aggressive about paying that mortgage off, even though it's a low interest rate. That's going to free up cash flow by X amount, so we're more prepared. Bam, you're back to that. Maybe you've been contributing pre-tax to your 401k, and all of a sudden you think, we need to have tax diversification just in case something happens. I want to be able to get our hands on some dollars without paying a penalty or tax. So you start adding Roth. Maybe you've been maxing out, but your retirement plan is on ice and you can back it off to 10%. I'm throwing a lot at you, but equipped with this information, that clarity, you now have the confidence, and you can apply that confidence and creativity to figuring out, well, what adjustments should you make, or what's even on the table for options or trade-offs you should make in the future.
8: Right. And when we had looked at this with, all right, what do mom and dad have? And as you're kind of uncovering what's in their financial life and their financial situation, Dave and Linda should be looking at those exact same things for their own self.
10: I know.
8: Because I think, I mean, you know, as I'm listening, I don't know why, but I hear what you say and my brain immediately wants to argue the opposite. Because you're talking about scaling back, you might talk about scaling up. Mm-hmm. You might look and say, hey, if someday I am going to have cognitive issues, I want to go do stuff now.
10: Yeah.
8: And so you say, well, guess what? We're going to we've proven to ourselves that we've got the margin. We're going to go do stuff now. We're going to go do stuff by ourselves. We're going to bring the kids along with us. What are we going to do because our financial goals are taken care of? And what are we going to do with the margin?
10: Yeah.
8: One thing that you might consider with the margin is looking at the types of protection against a long-term care stay or an at-home stay. And that was, as we said originally, there's long-term care insurance. Yeah. That if you're, I'd say, you probably should look at that in your 50s, in your early 50s if you can, and if you're healthy. Yeah. So if you're not healthy in your early 50s, it might cost more or you might not be able to get it. But I'd want to know. I'd want to put myself in a position to say yes or no to that. That's both a cash flow and a risk management decision. The next thing that you could look at is you could say, all right, there are permanent life insurance policies that have a long-term care rider on that if in the event that I go into a nursing home, that will be taken care of.
10: That's intentional jargon there. If you said, I don't know what permanent life insurance is, what does that mean? What's a rider? No, using those words intentionally, because that's what you'd probably need to navigate as you make these choices. But there's temporary insurance and there's permanent insurance. So term, I'm just renting the coverage for 20 years, for 30 years, for 15 years. That's temporary. Many people have a temporary need. But flipping this, you know, looking at, well, I want my life insurance to help also manage my long-term care risk. Now that's not temporary. That's right. Now permanent. And you're looking at whole life or universal life, those sorts of things, which typically many people just sort of cast off and say too expensive. You know, that those policies are sold. And yeah, there's been a lot of abuse there. However, if you are looking and saying, well, I'd like to, I don't want to say kill two birds with one stone, but sort of the same thing. I want to manage two risks with one policy.
8: Yeah.
10: Then maybe your life insurance need does shift from temporary to permanent. And you look at those features and say, yeah, because probably the biggest complaint about long-term care insurance only is the price. And then second is it only covers long-term care. And the rebuttal is just like if your house burns down or your home insurance, it doesn't cover like maintenance updates. It just if a bad event doesn't happen, you you won, but you're still paying the premium. Well, with long-term care or with a life insurance hybrid policy, this actually covers that. It's there if you need long-term care, but listen, if you don't, there's still a benefit to you because when you pass away, there's going to be that death benefit.
8: Yeah, and so these are tools, and you say, well, You shouldn't even discuss these tools on the Wise Money Show.
3: Yeah.
8: Well, guess what? There are folks that have annuities, non-qualified annuities with meaningful gain, that it could make sense to repurpose those dollars. I'm working with some folks right now, and one of the spouses has three life insurance policies with a bunch of cash value in there. There's a bunch of permanent cash value. And we're looking and we're saying, hey, the mortality tables are different now than when these policies were put in force. And what should we do? Should we emancipate those dollars?
3: Yeah.
8: Or should we purpose them in the right type of insurance? And that's where you say, hey, I've got some flexibility here if I do a life long-term care hybrid.
10: So I'm going to bring it back to the C's. So you want to have clarity and confidence, mm-hmm. clarity on where you stand, mm-hmm. confidence that, yep, in the face of an uncertain future, I know where I stand and I know where I can pivot. And then the creativity. And that often is, you know, Kevin was talking about some tools and yeah, I don't like some of those tools. And yet, well, depends on the job. Mm-hmm. you know, if I have a certain, so Kevin, I had a tree fall in my yard. I don't have a chainsaw. I'm just not comfortable. We needed that tool. And so, hey, Kevin, can we borrow yours? Can you help? I've got the poison ivy to show for it. And so, but then what's the fourth C? If you've got clarity on where you stand financially, and then you've got confidence in the face of an uncertain future because of how you're going to manage those risks, and you've got creative ideas applied to help you manage those risks, it creates calm. Mm-hmm. And I can't think, just going back to the beginning and this entire scenario, it's the opposite of calm. Right. It's chaos. This is another C, right? And if you had clarity and confidence and creativity, it results in calm even when you're facing challenging financial situations. That's what we want for you. That's what is possible for you working with your certified financial planner. All right, that's all the time we have for today. On behalf of Kevin Corhorn, all of us at Corhorn Financial Group, have a great weekend. 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
11: It's not personal, it's business. I'm Daria Albinger, Fox News. President Trump canceled his weekend plans, which included his son's wedding.
3: to meet with top advisors about Iran. Here's Fox's Madeline Rivera in Washington.
17: The president said this: while I very much wanted to be with my son, Don Jr., and the newest member of the Trump family, his soon-to-be wife, Bettina, circumstances pertaining to government and my love for the United States of America do not allow me to do so. I feel it is important for me to remain in Washington, D.C. at the White House during this important period of time. Axios reports the president met with his national security team on Friday to talk about the war in Iran as he seriously considers new strikes. This comes after weeks of stalemate on a deal despite Pakistani mediators scrambling last minute to bridge any gaps. Secretary of State Marco Rubio says Iran wants to create a tolling system for the Strait of Hormuz, a scenario that he says is unacceptable.
3: Another major sticking point, Iran's enriched uranium, which Mr. Trump claims Iran will not be able to keep. Meet the new head of the Fed. Kevin Warsh was sworn in yesterday as the 17th chair of the central bank.
18: It was a who's who in that ceremony. Warsh sworn in by Justice Clarence Thomas, Scott Bessent, and Kevin Hassett were both in the room. Hassett, of course, was a front runner for the job at one point. Another finalist for the spot, Federal Reserve Governor Christopher Waller, made comments shortly before that ceremony saying it would be, quote, crazy for the Fed to contemplate cuts in the near future. Central bankers say some policy firming might be appropriate if inflation persistently stays above that 2% target rate. Warsh begins his first term as the conflict in Iran puts upward pressure on prices. In the past, Warsh has argued for reshaping the Fed and shrinking its footprint.
3: Connor Hanson of Fox Business. Warsh is replacing Jerome Powell, whose term has ended. 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
20: That heat's going to be out there for one more day.
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26: 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Just click listen, then swipe right and hear the latest news updates on your time. 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

0: fields will then be shared with New Yorkers as soon as we have it. In the meantime, I want to ask New Yorkers to keep those who have been injured and the person we lost in our thoughts and to wish them a quick recovery.
1: New York Attorney General Letitia James went on social media saying that she's praying for the FDNY firefighters and for everyone who was injured. At least 90 people are dead after a gas explosion at a coal mine in northern China. The nation's official news agency says more than 240 people are still trapped today after the blast. Underground workers are required to carry personal GPS trackers, but some did not have their devices with them at the time of the explosion. The cause of the blast remains under investigation. This is the deadliest mining disaster in China in more than a decade. I'm Darielle Albiner. This is Fox News.
2: Now, from the Glass Doctor of Indiana Weather Center, here's your Storm Alert weather forecast.
3: Scattered showers around this morning, then dry. Mostly cloudy, highs mid-60s. We'll see scattered showers and possibly a rumble of thunder tomorrow. Warmer and a little humid Sunday, highs mid-70s. We'll continue to climb to the low 80s for Memorial Day, looking dry with lots of sun. The low to mid-80s stick around most of the week ahead. I'm WSBT 22 meteorologist Jessica Burns.
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4: The Democrats are the ones that are saying that they believe that we are too stupid to have an ID to vote. I call it the soft bigotry of low expectations.
5: That's not sanctions on the Cuban people, because the Cuban people don't benefit from Gaiza. It's a sanction against this company.
6: We're going to have a meeting with President Xi. It's going to be, I think, quite amazing. I've gotten along with him very well over the years.
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7: Welcome to Measure Twice. I'm Rob Perugini, along with Chris Kramer from C. Kramer Interiors and Joel Graber from Graber Custom Remodeling. This is the show that helps you envision your home's potential, and you're listening to us on Michiana's News Talk 95.3 MNC. 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Speaking of which, Dino is gonna make his triumphant return to the show in the near future.
8: Always look forward to that.
7: Yeah, we don't want to pin him down.
8: Yeah.
7: You know, but when he's not consulting the Pope on the Vatican floor, I'm just kidding. Just kidding. We don't know for a fact whether he's done that or not.
9: But they have marble floors. Oh.
7: like made out of marbles. No, I'm just kidding. We're going to actually, that's actually a foreshadow for this. One of the things I wanted to talk about today by accident. So that was actually a good segue. I was talking to Joel about that somebody was doing a stone floor, or describe the shower floor we were talking about. Remember where I was like, whoa, that doesn't sound comfortable. It was like River Rock or something.
8: Yeah. Yeah.
7: And I'm like, who'd want to stand on River Rocks?
9: They're comfortable.
8: Now.
7: Now.
9: They massage your feet.
8: The old, what, like the original, like 1.0s?
7: Uh-oh. Is that the Pope?
9: No, it's Dean Yoder.
8: He tried to call me.
7: Is it really Dean?
8: Too.
9: What?
7: Is it really Dean?
9: Yeah.
7: That's hilarious. Okay, we just talked.
9: No, that's Dean Yoder.
8: Yeah. He was trying to call me earlier, too.
7: Uh-oh. You guys have a flooring emergency going on during the show?
9: I know what it's about. Well, now, you should know we're recording right now.
7: No, Dean. Should. Yeah. Yeah, Dean. Come on, man. Yeah. I don't mean to rock star you, but if the shoe fits.
9: He probably has questions on the tile.
8: Yep.
7: That's funny, because we're kind of talking about that. Stone. So really, when anybody who's listening, if you don't think that these guys are like actively working, they're actively working professionals. And Dean is an active participant in their life. Yep. So that's cool. We only use sponsors that we believe in.
8: Amen to that.
7: But talking about that, we were talking about River Rock because Joel and I share the opinion that there was a time period where River Rock tile or whatever you want to call it

0: in a bathroom wasn't comfortable.
1: No, like 20 years ago, they didn't have it dialed in.
0: And that was my only experience with it. Like in Ocean City, New Jersey, where I'm from, that was a fad. So you'd go into like a rental house or something and it would look beautiful, but you'd stand on it and like, I can't spend any time in here. It's like walking.
1: You got to wear your flip flops in the shower.
0: You need river shoes to walk around in here, you know, but Joel was like, no, they've come a long way.
1: Oh yeah.
0: Like, so there's still a little texture, right? But not like it was, you know, where you'd stub a toe in there. Chris is like, that's never happened. It really, that.
2: I've never seen that.
0: I have.
2: More than we've done that 20 years ago.
0: Well, we had the
2: You're using the wrong stuff, man. I'm telling you. Boulders are not, don't count.
1: That's not a river, right? Yeah. What if you found it in the river?
2: Yeah.
0: Not now. We have to wait for Moses to part this thing and we can get in it. But I think that they've come a long way personally, but your experience is different. Maybe you're doing, maybe what I was in were back in the day when they would, what's it called when you have the tile on a mesh?
1: That all of it was
0: all of it.
2: Yeah. I was going to say it's always been on a mesh.
1: It needs to be on a mat. Otherwise,
0: I thought the person was like laying them individually.
2: No,
1: if they're doing that, you're paying an obscene amount.
0: I really think that's what I was standing on. That's why.
2: Well, it could be. That's why it wasn't comfortable. Let's go out and pick up some rocks on our shower floor.
1: Yeah.
0: Let's go get some. And pine needles.
2: Because they always came on a sheet and they're always smooth. So.
0: But now I'm looking at them and it is kind of neat because it is massagey, if that's a word.
2: But I mean, we haven't really used them much in lately.
0: Was it?
2: In a long time.
1: It's, now it's really something that somebody really wants to have because it's their taste.
2: Yeah.
0: It's very specific.
2: Yeah. Mm-hmm.
0: Would you call it rustic? Is it
2: spa-like?
0: Is it spa-like?
2: It's very zen.
0: It's funny you say that because I got a present for somebody. It was a towel warmer, which is luxurious. If you've ever used a towel or been to a hotel that has a towel warmer, I'm sure Chris has because...
2: Why not?
0: Why not?
2: I had my own butler once. So hey, there you go.
0: Isn't that awesome?
2: Yeah.
0: So I got that. And then for like 2 weeks, I was fed like home spa everything. Because I was apparently in the algorithm now. Like, hey, this guy, he likes the finer things. But I saw the rock steamer. I don't know what you'd call it. It's like this thing that you put in your bathroom and it steams.
1: Like a sauna?
0: No, you take the rocks off and you can like put them on you.
2: Oh,
0: I don't know what it's called. Why? I don't know.
2: Stoning? I don't know.
0: We're so stoned.
1: Got stoned this morning.
0: Right in that Niles area, they're using this a lot. They're like,
2: how do you put them on yourself?
0: I tried to smoke these rocks. They won't catch fire.
2: So they get warm. They're warm, right?
0: And you put them on, and you and they're heavy.
2: Yeah.
0: So they kind of like press into your muscles,
2: which is supposed. It's also supposed to be.
1: But why would you
2: anxiety?
1: Why? Yeah. Why in a bathroom?
0: I don't know why. No, I think
1: laying because laying on the bathroom floor.
0: No, I think you. I think the thing just operates
1: while you're sitting on the toilet,
0: and then you bring them in the.
2: They kind of fall off.
1: Your legs don't fall asleep.
0: Okay, forgot that we haven't graduated.
2: You put them on your thighs.
1: Your legs don't fall asleep.
0: I forgot we haven't graduated sixth grade. I forgot that for a second while we were doing the show. I think the concept.
2: Sitting on the bathroom floor with these rocks.
1: Oh man.
0: I think you're supposed to take them to like the bed, and like
2: that. Okay, that just seems like a lot of work.
1: It does.
0: Wow, they exist.
1: If I was going to do that, I'd just go to the spa.
2: I was going, yeah, you want somebody to do it for you while you're getting your massage or whatever.
0: You know what? Yeah, I can't go there with you guys because I can't mention what I was going to say.
2: I have something I could say.
0: No, I'm
2: not going to either.
0: Don't say it. This is not supposed to be. We're not supposed to go down this road.
2: How did we get to this?
0: We're talking about rocks.
1: Oh man.
0: Okay.
1: Yep.
0: Let me see if I can reel this
2: in.
0: You know
2: how hard it is not to say it.
0: I know how hard it is for you, Chris. We have too much of the segment left for you to hold it in.
2: But I'm not.
0: I don't know what we're gonna do.
1: Say
0: it. Text it to Joel. Okay, so what I'm hearing, though, actually, what I'm gleaning from this, to reel it in a little, is that if you have spa stuff, not everything can fit in a bathroom. You can't jam everything.
1: Some things aren't worth putting in, I don't think.
0: Right. Like a towel warmer is kind of tiny, can actually fit in the corner or like...
2: It just mounts to the wall.
1: Yeah.
0: Right.
2: Just make sure you have electric for it.
0: Right.
2: It.
0: But like maybe, you know, heated stone maybe wouldn't fit in every bathroom or be logical for every bathroom.
2: Nope. That's a very unique, special request.
0: I'm sure it was Timu sent it. That's the funny thing.
2: I don't think I've ever seen one. Other than in a spa.
0: I don't know if I've ever seen one either, spa, but
2: so.
0: I know that they sell them retail because I've seen them delivered to me, like, you know, like in an ad. Like, this is, you know, you're into towel warmers, you might like hot rocks, you know, also. And I was at a spa where they had that treatment.
2: Mm-hmm, I've seen it on like an ad or something, but
0: I didn't get it because I could just imagine how warm I would be. Like, it was just, warm thinking about it, you know? Yeah.
2: I'm just trying to figure out what the purpose of it is. I mean, what it does for
0: it's
2: you.
0: Relaxing. I can't remember that they put oils on them. So that you get like aromatherapy out of them. All right, Chris, we're going to, man, how do I see his change. He's like, I just thought of something dirty that I want to say on the air and ruin, take everybody's license away.
2: Nope, not doing it. Not today. Nope.
0: But there, I'm sure though, you've been and helped with houses that have their own spa area.
2: Just fine spa. Like what? I mean, I don't.
0: Maybe a sauna. Maybe a sauna. Maybe.
2: Wet room, steam showers, that type of thing.
0: Right.
2: When I think of like what you're talking about with rocks, I think of like a spa, teak, natural materials, relaxing, calm. I think
0: that's where my mind goes too, actually. Like the maybe
2: teak bench or maybe a teak floor in the bath, in the shower.
0: Is there a logistical problem with teak floors in the shower, Joel? Do you need to like treat them differently? Or is it just that hold up that well?
1: Typically like a teak floor in a shower is going to be kind of, it's above your shower floor, kind of on top.
0: Oh, I see.
1: There's so it's something that somewhere. You would end up at some point, you could replace it
0: a
1: period of time if you needed to.
2: Or you have to take it out. If you want to keep it natural, then you have to treat it all the time.
0: Right, gotcha.
2: Which that's when it's like, nope.
0: But it is cool looking.
2: Yeah, it is cool, but that's that calming spa natural.
0: It is massagey with the slats and stuff on there. On your
1: lay down on there, put some hot rocks on your back.
0: Yeah, wake up in a couple days. When we come back, let's talk about some trends that are coming up for home building. This is Measure Twice.
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0: 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I'm Rob Perugini, along with Joel Graber from Graber Custom Remodeling and Chris Kramer from C. Kramer Interiors. 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If you listen last segment, you know not to say oil and rocks near Chris. I'm just saying that's what you would learn. 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And we also learned if you mention Dean's name four times, he calls Chris. Live on the air. We should have taken him. Yeah, we should have taken the call.
2: Put him on speaker.
0: Yeah. And like, you're on. He'd be like, first time caller, first time listener. We're not going to go back and talk about what we talked about before. You just missed out if you tuned in now. We're going to talk about right now some trends in new builds that you might see, but you might have already seen in other houses because it's old is new, you know? I mean, that's kind of like a thing, right? You know?
1: Oh, yeah.
0: The world is always a recycle.
1: Right.
0: And we talk about this a lot, Joel. Like, it's usually born out of some necessity somewhere.
1: Yeah.
0: You know, like, I'm sure if you went to, like, a gothic place in Europe and saw gargoyles, there was probably a reason for gargoyles that was...
1: Yeah, you keep the evil spirits away.
0: But don't you
1: they
0: think
1: they double as downspouts?
0: Yeah. Exactly. That's what I mean. So there was like some reason that was practical that people dolled up, you know, to make attractive. Right. I mean,
1: yeah.
0: So, what's old is new, you know, like if there was a need somewhere, right, then it was filled, and then somebody said, I don't know, I don't like exactly how that looks, so let's make it look like this, but still do what it's supposed to do. Is that the simple way to put it? Or the complicated way?
1: I think that might have been the complicated way of putting it.
0: Right. I'm complex. But first, starting with style, like, I looked at house and home and garden. Mine are my two go-to, I love them. But they all kind of agreed. They all had this concept going forward, starting from last year, but continuing into this year. And they said English style.
1: What is English style?
0: English style is a cozy look. This is according, which one am I on? I'm on House. So according to House's article, house.com. It's a cozy look and feel in a kitchen. Some homeowners are drawing inspiration from classic English country style. Think cabinets with rich woods and historical paint colors like moody blues and deep greens.
2: Ooh.
0: I always get the moody blues confused with Supertramp.
2: I've heard that word in a long time. Moody blues, I haven't heard of them in a long time.
0: The Lexus is going to fire up some moody blues.
2: Yeah,
0: on the
2: moody
0: there.
2: Blues. Nope, I don't listen to moody blues.
0: But are they, they're not wrong. I think when I look at the pictures, which, you know.
2: You can look at it, but we can't.
0: Yeah, I can show you. Hold on, here. Like that.
2: Oh.
0: That type of thing.
2: Okay. I didn't look at it as English.
0: It looks like a tap. Let me just paint that picture for you. We're looking at a kitchen that has an archway over the stove area and an archway
1: for the window.
0: For the window over the sink. And it is moody blue. And there are rich woods on that.
2: Yep.
0: You know what it reminds? And then look at the chandelier is like, if you were to picture any scene from Harry Potter when they're in that.
2: No. It does not look like Harry.
0: That's the feel that I get, like a more of an English tavern than a.
2: I don't say English at all, but
0: really,
2: no.
0: Love it when Chris is at odds with
2: House.
0: Yeah,
2: I don't.
1: I mean, frankly, the arches and like, yeah, I don't.
2: I like the arch window. I don't like the arch over the stove.
1: No, that's weird.
0: It is. It looks like you're cooking in a fireplace.
2: Well, that doesn't bother me so much. It just doesn't look proportional.
0: Like it's too big. It's out. It's too
2: And it's not high enough.
0: Oh, it is
1: the arch.
2: The arch in the.
0: So it's.
1: You think they did that because of a vent?
2: Could be.
0: They're probably a reason.
2: Sometimes
0: why.
2: You don't. I mean, so you kept it unseen down. That you don't know.
0: So what Chris is saying is there's the arch at the top of the window that's kind of on a wall that's adjacent to the to where the. Arch of the over the stove is, and the arch over the stove, it looks shorter
2: than the window.
1: Yeah. It looks like it's a solid foot to 16 inches lower.
0: Noticeably lower. Not
2: so. Is that a stone wall?
1: It looks like a stone veneer. Yeah,
0: yeah. And
1: for over the
2: so they built
1: that's
2: a stone,
1: the arched wall.
2: Yeah, they did an
1: well. And the other thing about it is it's built out deeper than the cabinets. And then arches over, and it's just in that area where the stove is, and then a cabinet on either side of the stove, which is just
2: so. Is the left
1: weird?
2: Side creating an odd corner?
1: Yes, it's an odd corner then to
2: because
1: the
2: this,
1: rest of the cabinets.
2: Yeah,
0: funny.
2: I don't like it, but
0: it, you're right. Now that you've described it like that, it doesn't look English. It looks
2: no. It looks
0: looks haphazardly put together.
1: It looks Romanesque.
2: Looks like a. Pastiche, which means a mixture.
0: Ah, okay, good.
2: A style.
0: I have to write that word down and use it later.
2: Pastiche.
0: Sounds intelligent.
2: I don't like anything about it.
1: I like the island top.
0: I like the books and the island.
1: Yeah, well, until you have to get down there and get them.
2: Yeah, no kidding. That's nothing new.
0: I mean, that's been
2: down for years, but.
1: Yeah, because the English used to do that back in the day.
0: Well, here's the thing. Like, don't knock it, because if you're a cookbook junkie, like
2: No, I'm not knocking that.
0: Dude, there's
2: not
0: no
2: knocking
0: place
2: that at
0: to
2: all.
0: Put them.
1: Yeah.
0: You know what I mean? There's no place to put the cookbook.
2: I think the cabinets look nice.
0: Yeah, I think the cabinets are
2: but
0: cool.
2: But that's not what they're focusing on.
0: So here's the thing, too. This is kind of like a kitchen that we're beating up here. It has an arch over a stove that's kind of the different size and proportion than the arch of the windows over the sink, which makes it look weird. But the cabinets are rich wood. They do look very nice. The island has a bookshelf built into it. There are some aspects of this that are really cool, but the architectural feature of that arch over the stove looks like it was an afterthought, or it doesn't belong.
2: It feels like it's trying too hard.
1: Yeah.
0: Yeah. Yeah. It's like, right. They put a little too much Brill Cream in the hair there.
2: It's like, I don't know where my eye wants to go. Do I go to the window? Do I go to the arch over the stove? I'm trying to going back and forth.
0: That's funny because you're right. That's probably what we're feeling.
1: Like if you could have done the same thing
0: you're
1: with cabinets and that would have been a little more cohesive.
0: What if the cabinets were arched a little?
1: Over
2: top
1: of that,
2: but I'm just like...
0: Now, one thing they did right is they brought those cabinets all the way to the ceiling and put crown molding over them.
2: I'm a big fan of.
0: Yeah, me too.
2: But there's too many. There's competing elements together. Yeah.
0: So even in your kitchen, you really have to worry. You really should be thinking about where your eye is going.
2: Correct.
0: You know, it's not just a utilitarian space. Like you can get uncomfortable because your eye's going too many places.
2: Right. It's like I don't know where to rest. My eye doesn't know where to rest.
0: It's one of those where I want to know what's next to the kitchen. Like, is it an open
2: we're
0: area?
2: Only seeing a small photograph.
0: Is that a wide? It doesn't look like it's a wide open space though to me, Chris, because look at the ceiling. It's high, but there's no arch or anything.
2: But if you look to the right, there's cabinet that it's extending beyond that arch. So you don't know how far back that other wall goes.
0: And then they have the old microwave in the wall, built into the wall thing.
2: Yeah, but that's all right. That may not even be a microwave. That might be a warmer, or it could be a...
0: That's true. It is
2: convection or something.
0: And then the exposed shelves in the corner, I think, is another
2: thing. Yeah, it's just clutter. Visual clutter.
0: Right. What would you... Would you get rid of the... Could they fix it just by getting rid of that arch over the...
2: Mm-hmm.
0: And just make cabinets?
2: Well, actually, without seeing it, I don't... It feels like that... arch where the stove is built into the room.
1: Mm-hmm. It is.
2: And it looks awkward to me. Feels awkward.
1: Mm-hmm.
2: I wonder what's behind it.
0: Oh, yeah, right. Okay, so the archway is like a built out. So clearly a veneer. I don't think they laid bricks there.
2: And in that left corner.
0: They kind of wrecked the corner.
2: Yeah.
1: Yeah, it's very
2: it's useless. It's useless.
0: And they know it too because nothing is there.
1: Yeah. There's open shelves on the wall that you'd have to reach.
0: Yeah.
1: 3 feet to try to get to it.
0: No so pair of genies going up there, I'm telling you right now.
2: or Chris Kramer.
1: The only person, I mean, I would hate that because the only person in my house that would get to be able to get to it is me. So I'd constantly have, I mean, I tell you what, after a little bit of time in that kitchen, I'd have to go lay down on the bed and have some hot rocks.
0: You'd need the hot rock. You'd need the... I love how we were kind of just talking about style, but we happened to show something to beat up. Like, when you're thinking but when you're thinking about your kitchen, you know, you should have access to all the space because you need it. Don't build something that takes
1: the
0: space
1: kitchen is
0: for looks.
1: Yeah.
0: Like, don't let the aesthetic ruin the purpose of the room.
1: The function has to happen first, and then you can make that function beautiful.
0: Well, when we come back, let's see if we can find a picture that we like. this is Measure Plus.
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5: Now, from the Glass Doctor of Indiana Weather Center, here's your Storm Alert weather forecast.
6: Scattered showers around this morning, then dry. Mostly cloudy, highs mid-60s. We'll see scattered showers and possibly a rumble of thunder tomorrow. Warmer and a little humid Sunday, highs mid-70s. We'll continue to climb to the low 80s for Memorial Day, looking dry with lots of sun. The low to mid-80s stick around most of the week ahead. I'm WSBT 22 meteorologist Jessica Burns.
7: 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I'm Rob Perugini, along with Chris Kramer from C. Kramer Interiors and Joel Graber from Graber Customer Modeling. 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And you're listening to us on Michiana's News Talk, 95.3 MNC. 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
7: 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Just an update on...
8: We made the connection.
7: While we were off air, there was a flooring emergency, and it was taken care of.
9: Well, because if Joel didn't answer, I was probably going to get the next phone call again.
7: Yeah. Yes. So that's, you know, that's how it would work.
9: Same project. Both of us are working. All of us are working on it.
7: All good, though. All good in the hood, as they say.
8: Yeah, that's right. That person that gets all three of us on the project.
7: What? Are you kidding me?
9: All three.
7: Man, that's like having Brad Pitt, Tom Cruise.
8: It's the trifecta.
7: Yes. Of talent.
8: Mm-hmm.
7: Wow. All in one place. Are you allowed to be all in one place at the same time, though? Isn't that a security threat?
8: It like, could be.
7: It's like we can't.
8: It's like not, you know, you have to have a designated survivor. You
7: know? Yeah, exactly. Now, while we're meeting, Dean's in a sealed office.
9: The star just shines brighter when we're all together.
8: That's right.
7: Why do birds suddenly appear? Chris is going to be singing that for the rest of the day.
8: Yeah, yes.
7: I've cursed him with the Carpenters. Okay, getting back, we're talking about like some trends that you're gonna look at, you might see in new builds coming up, and we started with the English countryside and then ripped it apart. But the takeaways from English countryside, though,
9: there was nothing English. I don't understand
7: the picture. They basically described English countryside and then showed us a picture where it didn't happen, or it didn't happen well. But before we look at this picture, Chris, English countryside to you, I'll start with Chris, is what? What does that mean, like, if you're modeling English countryside in a kitchen? What do you think?
9: Without not
7: that. The picture notwithstanding, like, in your mind, where are you?
9: Where am I?
7: Yeah, if somebody says...
9: More traditional cabinetry, whether it's stained or painted. When I think of English country, it's plaids, checks, things of that nature.
7: See.
9: That looks southwest. That photograph up there looks southwest.
7: He can't take his eyes off the photograph. I made the mistake of showing him the photograph. Now he's like, oh my goodness.
9: Natural, some wood tone, natural distressed wood materials, like, you know, that type of.
7: Right.
9: Comfortable, but it's edges definitely more traditional.
7: Yeah. Right. Joel.
8: Warmer. Colors.
9: It's comfortable, relaxed.
7: You think kind of the same lines.
8: Oh, yeah, for sure.
7: Now, to defend that alcove, that the arch with the brick alcove, I think they're thinking like, mimicking cooking in a fireplace. And the more I can't get past that. That's what I think they were trying to like do the pay homage to that.
8: They did a terrible job.
7: They may have done a bad job, but I think that's what they were trying to do. You don't think they were trying to do that?
9: I don't know what they were trying to do. Let's add some interest here.
7: Yeah. It's like they needed help on that last one.
8: Yeah.
9: Well, and it looks like they had it. I'm saying that was not just something the homeowner threw together themselves.
7: Right. Somebody designed
9: that.
7: We don't know who. They didn't mention it.
8: Somebody that's not living mentioned there.
7: Conveniently not mentioned in the article. Because they usually put the designer in the article.
9: But
7: they didn't.
9: Bottom line is, if that's what the client wanted, that's what you do.
7: Right. Now, I thought the natural wood counter top to the island was cool.
9: Yeah.
8: Yeah, that looked
9: I love a butcher block.
8: Oh yeah,
7: yeah.
8: Especially top. Like the grain.
7: Mm-hmm. If you get a chance to watch them being made too, it's kind of like it's cool, you know. Okay, so I think they're leading us down a certain road here on this because they're saying range alcoves, which is what I think that they're calling that.
9: Well, that's what the other one was too,
7: right? And then here's another alcove, and I'm hearing the voice of Joel here. I don't want to speak for Joel, but what do you? That also is a waste, right? Is it just an aesthetic for no reason?
8: It's definitely an aesthetic. I mean, if there's the reason would be that they like it.
9: Well, but
8: I mean, this is better though than the last one because it's not built so far out that it traps the oven inside of it, the range inside of it.
7: Right.
9: And that looks like the range goes almost all the way across.
7: That's a big one, man.
9: So that one also has a lot of ventilation so that.
7: Right.
9: Makes sense.
7: So you got to hide the
8: vent.
7: The vent. Like a range hood just doesn't work there. It would look like a commercial kitchen if you didn't. You know,
8: what you could do if that's the look you want.
7: But that's not English countryside.
8: That's not English countryside.
7: So here's the thing.
9: Southwest. Yes. So almost.
8: Yes.
7: This is the picture that we're looking at here has a recess over the stove, like an alcove. But the stove is enormous. It looks like a 12 burner.
9: A commercial stove.
8: It's definitely got two ovens and then like maybe a half an oven.
7: Right.
8: That's a 6 foot. That's 6 foot.
7: I would love that oven actually.
8: I would too.
7: It's beautiful.
8: Yeah.
7: With an island, a desk style island or a furniture style island.
9: And I do love an alcove. They're cool if you have, but not every kitchen has space for an alcove.
7: Because I think Joel's point and your point are that sometimes that alcove makes it so that you're blocking countertop or your block. It's a block.
9: It is a block because you literally have walls framing in your cooking surface.
7: And some kitchens though, you might,
9: that looks like it has a little bit of countertop.
7: Yeah.
8: Well, it looks to me like there's a lot more room. Is there a door on the left side of that, or is that a mirror or a window?
7: It's a door.
8: So what? the placement.
7: Oh, it's a window. Okay. It's a window.
8: The placement of that alcove makes more sense because you're not losing usable space.
9: Right. You're not cutting off a corner. Right.
8: It's brought away from the other, from what's perpendicular to it. It makes a lot more sense.
7: Okay, because if you do something aesthetic that cancels the function,
9: form follows function. So you've chosen something aesthetic, but you've also compromised your functionality of the space.
8: There will come a point, especially if you actually use it, there will come a point where you will not like it, regardless of
7: what
8: it looks
7: like. It'll
8: wear
7: you out. Eventually, it'll wear you down.
8: It will be frustrating continually having to deal with that.
7: This alcove was done more intelligently than the other.
8: A lot more thought to it, it looks like.
7: Honestly, I love the little sneaky shelves over there to the left of the stove.
8: Mm-hmm, built into the
9: wall. Yeah. Spices, things of that nature are handy.
7: Where technically you are going to use them, which is cool.
9: Yeah.
7: You know?
9: Yeah.
7: Not everybody would like them out in the open, you know, like, or whatever, but I think that looks cool.
9: Back in the day, I mean, there was a showroom in Chicago. I tried to use it in a client. It was all travertine, the whole, and it looked like an old Italian or an old
8: like
9: French
8: an alcove.
9: Kitchen. Uh-huh. Wow. The whole built-in alcove that was all stone to the ceiling, big arch. It was absolutely incredible.
7: I was gonna say, that could look really cool, though.
9: I tried so hard.
8: In the right application, that would look awesome.
9: It was stunning because it felt like old world European.
7: Mm-hmm. Yeah, you're in a pizzeria with, you know, or
9: it looked very French or very Italian. Old. It looked old because it was all tumbled.
7: So I don't know if you noticed, there's two islands here. Did you notice?
9: Is that an island in front of the window?
7: Yeah.
9: Oh, okay. So are you?
7: Yeah.
9: Okay. I thought that was up against the window.
7: No, there's a sink back here.
9: Okay. And it was a double island. So that must be a really big kitchen.
7: I was thinking it has to be. Look how big that stove is.
9: Yeah. Oh yeah, and that makes sense. Yeah.
7: I mean.
8: Yeah, that ranges.
7: I don't want to.
9: That's a party house.
8: That is.
7: That's sweet baby at home. That's the one she wants, and I'm like, we don't cook for armies. You know, like.
8: Yeah.
9: You could. Maybe that's the point.
7: Jessica, we would have to.
8: My lovely wife Jessica would beat somebody for one of those.
9: Oh yeah, your family's not getting any smaller.
7: Yeah,
8: that'd make Thanksgiving.
7: Every time you turn around,
9: just wait.
8: That'd make Thanksgiving even better.
7: Yeah, you could definitely. I don't see a pot filler there. Hold on.
8: It's probably on the other side.
7: There is a pot filler there. I'm like, you have a stove that's an oven that size. You need a pot filler.
8: You're going to have a pot filler. That's where it makes sense. Now, there's a lot of times where it doesn't make sense in a normal size kitchen.
7: Right. Unless you're, you know, pasta people. Then you're like constantly filling water.
8: I hope you're bringing pasta in because the pasta here is not good for your gut.
7: No. No, you got to get the good stuff here.
9: And where do you get the good stuff here?
8: That's a secret.
7: We're not sponsored by anybody, but.
9: No, I know, but you don't have to tell me where, but we'll do it afterwards. Yeah. I'm curious.
7: Bambers. I'll just lay it out.
9: Oh, I forget about Bambers.
7: Yeah. You can get it at Bambers.
9: I love that place.
7: And you know
9: place.
7: You're getting good pasta because you're going to go, wow, this is expensive pasta. Because.
9: There's a reason.
7: There's a reason why.
9: There's a reason why things cost what they cost.
7: Yeah. Most things. Like ketchup, no. you're buying expensive ketchup, you're doing that to yourself.
9: I only buy organic ketchup. So
7: organic.
9: I'm just kidding. I don't.
7: But no, I'm not. I'm serious though. Organic ketchup, yes. No corn syrup in it. That's my two cents on that.
9: Oh,
7: yeah.
9: Is there corn syrup? No, there has to be.
7: Mm-hmm. So don't get that, and you notice the difference in the taste of it.
8: Oh, it's not different.
7: It's not a cooking show, but ketchup is the American umami.
9: My wife's grandmother used to make her own.
7: It really is. Yeah.
8: Yeah.
9: And it was hard to eat it because it didn't taste like the stuff you grew up with the corn syrup.
7: It wasn't sweet.
9: It wasn't sweet.
7: Yeah. Any rate, when we come back, we're going to talk about home improvements.
9: Okay.
7: This is Measure Twice.
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7: 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We're talking about some trends coming out, and that's not true. I mean, we're trying to talk about trends that are coming out, but all of our examples of what we're seeing are kind of like pointing out some, I don't know, uncovering some things about kitchens that you probably want to think through if you're remodeling or building. I mean, isn't that true? That's kind of what's happened.
8: Mm-hmm.
7: So the trend is, don't be so trendy that you make it so that your kitchen doesn't function as a kitchen. Right?
8: Right.
7: Like, don't do that. You express yourself, but don't express yourself so much that you can't use that expensive piece of equipment in your house called the kitchen.
8: Right.
7: You know? You'd say the same thing about a bathroom, wouldn't you? Like, don't make your bathroom so trendy that you can't go to the bathroom, you know, yeah. You know, that's really, yeah. You wouldn't think of doing that. So don't do that in the kitchen, you know?
8: Right.
7: Oh, Mike, you can't shower in my bathroom because like you would never think that. But yet I think some people design some kitchens. It's like, oh, well, we can't really use that part of the kitchen.
8: Yeah. Right.
7: And it's probably not the way you're supposed to do it.
8: probably not.
7: We'll go into a little less volatile trend. I think.
8: Maybe.
7: I'm not sure. But they're
8: just waiting until we'll see what Chris has.
7: I know. I'm not worried.
9: What's that?
7: So they're saying that a trend for this year is limestone, the limestone look, that light look.
9: Oh, that's the color that we're looking for.
7: Isn't that funny?
8: Really?
9: Vaughn. Yeah.
8: Okay.
9: So that cabinet color.
7: So they say
8: save that picture for me, Rob.
7: Limestone backsplash. Really?
9: Oh, why would you do limestone?
8: Yeah.
7: Okay. Well, let me read the paragraph. Okay. From house.com, and then we can commence fire on it. a desire for natural materials, warmth, and something different has resulted in some homeowners choosing limestone for their kitchen backsplash. The material checks all the boxes and nicely complements light wood and creamy off-white, two other popular tones found in kitchens lately. And then they name the designer. I'm not going to do it. This is from house.com.
8: Do they have the contact information? Because based off of the faces that Chris is making, there's going to be words exchanged.
7: They do have the contact.
8: There will be words exchanged here.
7: And then they say, okay, kitchen modern organic appeal with a rustic white limestone black splash and skinny shaker style white oak inset cabinets.
8: I love the skinny
7: with
8: shaker.
7: A picked finish.
13: I do too.
7: With a pickled finish. The inset cabinets, cabinet makers don't like them, I'll tell you that.
13: Oh, I love inset.
7: People love them, but I don't think cabinet makers.
13: Well, they're more complicated. They're different.
8: It's just more time.
13: Everything that they said about the color combinations and all that is right on, but man, limestone?
7: What about limestone don't you like, Chris?
13: It's incredibly porous, more so than marble.
8: Yeah, using it as a backsplash behind like a stove or behind a sink.
13: Ooh, you're going to have issues.
7: What issues?
13: Stain.
7: So like you're making pasta, some splash.
8: The steam, any of the grease gets...
13: Yeah, it's not... Like starts yellowing. It's beautiful to look at, but it's not going to look like that for... If you're using your kitchen heavily.
7: If you're using it, it's going to...
13: They didn't do countertops in limestone, did they?
7: No, they look quartz to me.
13: Okay, good.
7: Mm. They didn't even mention them. They just mentioned light colors.
13: It's very soft and very porous.
7: So you think that they're doing one of those switcheroo things where they're saying like, hey, they're saying limestone here in an application, but they're using it to accentuate the color, not necessarily the practicality of it.
13: And
8: maybe.
7: I think that's what they're doing, because from what you're telling me about limestone, I wouldn't have it near the backsplash.
8: No.
13: I personally wouldn't. I mean, that's beautiful. That's beautiful. And
7: can
13: it does
7: treat
13: every...
7: it? So it's less...
13: You would have to seal it, but that doesn't...
8: That's something that you'd have to constantly do.
13: Constantly.
8: And you'd with have limestone. To clean it, and you'd have to clean it regularly also. And then
13: it's just the
8: seal it again.
13: It's just the it's just the the properties of limestone. It's even more porous than a marble.
7: Mm-hmm. What are good applications for limestone then?
8: The exterior.
13: I've done
8: sills for your windows.
13: I've done it on a floor before, but boy, that was...
7: What about like a fireplace? No.
13: Fireplace, yeah. We've done limestone fireplaces. That's a good use
7: for it. Especially a gas fireplace that doesn't have a lot of pollutants come out of it. You know, like
13: limestone fireplaces are very popular, easy.
7: A mantle.
13: But maybe. I wouldn't want it for my backsplash. I mean, again, that's one of those materials that you would have to let the client know these are the properties. These are the pros and cons.
7: Right. Anybody that uses a kitchen, you have like marble, right? Like a marble countertop, you have to know what you're getting into.
13: Correct. You have to know that it's going to stain and etch, and
7: you—that's what's going to happen.
13: Right. And if you like it, if you're okay with it, fine.
7: Because there's a certain patina. There's a certain there's an aesthetic to something that's used.
13: Yeah.
7: Too.
13: Yeah.
7: Right.
13: Yeah.
7: It doesn't have to look brand new all day every day.
8: No.
13: Well, and sometimes in this country where we want everything new, looking new forever. Mm-hmm. But if you go to Europe and you see marble that's been on the, sidewalks for centuries, and it has that patina and countertops and things of that nature, that's what you have to expect if you're going to use those materials in your kitchen.
7: Right.
13: It's going to patina and age, and it's not going to look pristine and new for long.
7: No, but it's going to look how it's supposed to look.
13: Right, right.
7: For lack of a better term.
13: Right, but if you're...
7: That's actually what it looks like.
13: If you want it to look clean and pristine all the time, then don't use that material.
7: Mm-hmm. Right.
13: Go with something else.
7: There's probably there's probably a term for it, but it's like you can't have new every day, because as soon as tomorrow hits, it's not new anymore.
13: Right. Well, and things age and patina with use. I mean, they just do.
7: And that's a good thing.
13: Yeah.
7: On a lot of materials.
13: Right.
7: It's not a good thing on every material.
13: Correct. Agreed.
7: Some don't age well, but some do.
13: I think the disappointment for clients would be if you don't, oh, we're going to do this limestone backsplash, and don't tell them.
7: Oh, yeah.
8: What to expect.
13: What to expect. Yeah. We're doing this for the look. and not giving them the practicality of it. I think that's where you can, I think that's deceptive sometimes.
7: Is limestone any different to install, Joel, than any other backsplash? Is it pretty much the same concept? You don't.
8: It's going to be the same concept.
7: But it
13: breaks easier. I mean, it's a little more fragile.
7: Right. Maybe a little slower to put up, but probably not that much.
13: I wouldn't think too much.
8: No, not really.
7: Right. But limestone, I thought when I saw that, I had a feeling I was going to be like, wait a minute. This is not the proper application for limestone if you're going to.
8: It is. It's cool. It looks
13: really beautiful.
7: The color's
13: good. Gorgeous.
7: And I feel like, though, with some of the, like particularly a limestone, if you got like a faux limestone, I don't know that anybody could pull that off. And that it would look fake. Wouldn't it?
8: I agree. I don't think because of how porous limestone is, it has a specific look because of that.
7: Like you can rip granite off, you know, and get pretty close.
8: Yeah.
7: I don't think you can rip limestone or marble for that matter.
13: I've done a lot of marble backsplashes.
7: But that's different.
13: But that's different. It's a little more porous. I mean, it's porous, but not as porous as limestone.
7: Right.
8: And typically that you're doing like a polish.
13: Yep.
8: And that polished is going to hold up better.
7: Yeah, you can't polish limestone.
8: There's no such thing as like a polished limestone.
13: No. It's always matte.
7: Right. But the color is neat. And I think that's what that's why I think they chose that. I think they're just pulling a little bit of a fast one on us saying, oh, like a limestone background. It's really what they're saying is that limestone color is what we like.
8: That.
7: So we got to go. Thanks for listening. This is Measure Twice.
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0: Quarter Patrick Clark in Fenton, Missouri. AAA, by the way, those folks reporting about 45 million Americans are expected to travel, and that travel should take them at least 50 miles from home this weekend. I'm Paul Stevens, and this is Fox News.
1: Now, from the Glass Doctor of Indiana Weather Center, here's your Storm Alert weather forecast.
2: Scattered showers around this morning, then dry. Mostly cloudy, highs mid-60s. We'll see scattered showers and possibly a rumble of thunder tomorrow. Warmer and a little humid Sunday, highs mid-70s. We'll continue to climb to the low 80s for Memorial Day, looking dry with lots of sun. The low to mid-80s stick around most of the week ahead. I'm WSBT 22 meteorologist Jessica Burns.
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3: Marco Rubio says he believes that the negotiators are serious about coming to a deal. He made the statement during an interview with Trey Yangst. He says, I think they're serious about getting themselves out of the mess that they're in. They had riots a few months ago, and these were economic riots, all the riots all the time. Now they have 180% inflation rate. They have no currency that's worth anything. And on top of that, the main source of their economy, which is energy and oil, is now down to nothing.
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5: But we're on a mission to transform students' lives by challenging the way they think, the way they act, and the way they lead, while equipping them with the academic, athletic, social, and employability skills that these kids need to thrive. And that's a mouthful, but that's what we've been doing for 20 years. And it's making a difference. You can go to fivestarlife.org to learn more. But this show, this program, we always shine a spotlight on certain parts of this mission because it started 20 years ago. We had one program working with kids in after-school programs. And that really came from this whole dropout epidemic. So many kids are dropping out, and they're dropping out because they were slipping through the cracks in middle school. They'd start to believe that they're slow, that they can't learn, form the wrong relationships, get behind academically. And so we began to work with them academically, and we watched over 80% of those kids raise their GPA, and it just began to build. We created a curriculum to really get into their mindset, to look at their character, to help them form a positive identity. And it led from an after-school program to principals saying, how do we take this curriculum and infuse it for all the kids in our school during the school day? And Five Star Life Video Curriculum was born, and that began to grow. And then we got invited into detention centers, working with kids in the court systems. Then we got into five-star sports, and then we acquired just about a 400-acre innovative learning campus where now we're working with kids during the school day who are bused onto our campus for 6 weeks at a time each semester. And these kids are growing, learning the old-fashioned way. They learn by seeing and doing, blacksmithing, woodworking, agriculture, equine, just so many different amazing things. So again, you can learn more at Five Star Life, but that's the mission of who we are, what we do. And what we do on this show is we want to share a little bit with you about the things that create a five-star life. So it's a great show for parents and grandparents and business leaders and people that are around kids, because you can have a great influence and great impact on them by first starting with yourself.

0: Absolutely. So I had the opportunity to be out at our campus, our 450-acre campus today and watch innovative learning. I don't usually get to do that. And it was amazing. I'm in the operation, so I don't get to see the kids all the time. And it's not that I forget what we do, but when you're out there, you're like, holy crud, we are doing it. There was amazing teachers out there today, amazing kids. And it's such a breath of fresh air to see that. Because you know what? All you hear is about the negativity.
1: Right.
0: You know, education is, you know, in the pits and kids are, you know, on and on and on. But man, to hear the teachers, I believe his name is Mr. Wallace, just saying like, he said, this is the perfect way to end the year. He said, it is just a breath of fresh air, you know, in the week, knowing that we're coming out here. He's like, the kids love it. And they were all great. Then no one was acting out because they were waiting to do the activity.
1: Mm-hmm.
0: So it was fun.
1: Yeah. It's interesting because it took us a while. We acquired this property, you know, just about 12 years ago. And it took us about 6 years just to get school districts to come to the table, just to have conversations about how to leverage and utilize this facility and to take advantage of it. And then it took us another 3 years to really get to a point where they're like, okay, we're ready to do this. And so because, you know, it's interesting how we get stuck in cycles. All of us live in and out of a cycle. We're always in a cycle, whether it's our relationship with our kids or our spouse or with the people we work with. We all live within this little environment. And because our brain, it needs continuity. And so we learn these habits, these traits that work for us, whether they're working or not. We learn to be dysfunctional. And education is an ecosystem that it was created for a whole different era, a whole different stream of industry and jobs. And now most of those jobs are gone and we still have the same infrastructure. And we wonder why the dropout rate is high. We wonder why even the kids that do graduate, I mean, by the time we get to high school, kids are bored out of their flipping minds, mm-hmm. right? They're so over it. And it's because they're asking the question that we don't want them to ask. Why does this matter? Right? We want kids to think critically, except when it comes to education, like, well, why didn't you learn this? And we as adults have a hard time answering those questions. And what Five Star Life Innovative Learning is doing is it's giving them a different way to learn. And there's a direct answer to the why. And they don't even need to really ask it because they can see the why. It's connected to their learning. They can see how this plays out. And then they can latch onto how this could be something that they enjoy doing for a career.
0: Mm-hmm.
1: So it's super exciting because education is changing. And there we live in a great state. So we're in Indiana right now. I know there's people in Michigan and Indiana and all over the country listening. But in Indiana, we happen to have a Department of Education who is really, really bold at saying it's time to change. And we're going to put our priority on making sure kids have opportunities to learn in diverse environments that actually, one, aligns with what research says works. And two, aligns with industries and standards and things that are actually going to make them money.
0: Would you say, you know, when kids can't thrive in school, that is it most of the time that they just don't learn, they learn differently and they're being shoved in this box, you know, and being taught to learn a certain way that if they were given that opportunity to get outside the box, that they could thrive in school?
1: Well, absolutely. I mean, we see it all the time with innovative learning. Unfortunately, for years, and there's amazing teachers that have always found a way to make sure every kid learns. There's always those teachers mm-hmm. that are just, they go above and beyond. And it's, they take the onus on themselves to say, they're not being left behind. I'm going to find out what reaches this kid and how their brain works, what their learning style is. There's always been teachers like this. But as a whole, education has looked at those kids, and there's adults listening. You can relate to this because you were that kid that was left behind and you felt like you were slow, like there was something wrong with you and that you didn't measure up to the rest of the class. And we've got to change that in education because there's also people listening that set them on a course of underperformance of a lack of belief in themselves. So they wasted years not knowing that they had gifts and talents, and they struggled. And there are those listening who, when they found it, they're like, oh my gosh, I'm actually brilliant. I actually can do things. I actually can do things really well. Mm-hmm. I just learned differently, and they found their way. But there's so many adults who to this day struggle in life because they believe there's something wrong with them. Oh, like sure. They're slow.
0: They were given that label.
1: Yes.
0: And they carry it. But you know what too, even as an employer, and I believe we do this pretty well, is you have to, I just sat in a meeting with a staff member. We were just asking, like, how do you learn? And you know what? He explained to us, and it was like, oh, he doesn't learn, you know, how he's being taught. So it's like to be able to step back and help those adults, you know, and put them in an environment that's safe and they can kind of get rid of that label and thrive. It's fun.
1: So I was at a school board meeting this week, and it was so fascinating. So I showed a video we were presenting to the school district that was looking at a contract with Five Star, you know, getting kids, lots of kids involved with this program, and it all passed and it was great. But it, you know, in the interim, while we're presenting and they're asking questions, it's like you're in Shark Tank. a school board member, we showed a video of what we do with innovative learning, 90 seconds. And these kids are blacksmithing. They're doing equine. They're doing agriculture. They're doing all these things. And then they're doing some fun stuff. They're shooting bows and arrows and hatchets and all this really cool stuff that weave into.
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0: Thank you.
1: And so you got to spend some time up at Summit today, watch the innovative learning take place. Talk a little bit about what you saw. I mean, because some people think it's going to be a classroom setting, or some people think it's going to be like kids just frolicking around, having a blast, like a field day. What all do you see? Or they think it's going to be like flawless and perfect and seamless.
0: Sure. Well, I saw it all, actually. There were kids in the nature classroom that were learning and sitting down and being taught a lesson. Then I was at the lake. There were kids getting ready to go on the boat. The kids that were in the classroom, they had just been in the boat. So I was asking them how that was, and they loved it. And I said, what'd you learn? And they're like, well, first of all, we learned to row. And you know what? That's an important skill, because I can't row. I tried to do it once and I was like, that is really hard. So if I was stuck in the middle of the lake, I would die because I can't row back.
1: You'd be
0: back.
1: Stranded out
0: I
1: there.
0: Would, I would be. Mm-hmm. But yeah, just, you know, and the kids, some of them were on the rock wall. They were in the greenhouse learning about plants. And I mean, it was, we do it all. And then equine. I mean, I walked the whole campus. So you have every scenario you can think of if learning is happening.
1: Yeah. And it's interesting. And this is probably going to sound a little controversial to some people that are listening, but there's people that would say, well, so they're rowing a boat. What does that have to do with reading, writing, and arithmetic? And let me just ask everybody a question. How much do you need to use math right now? How important is math? A deep knowledge of math. How important is that? Now, that, I know some people, the math teachers are going to be like, what are you saying?
0: Right.
1: With AI, I mean, you can punch anything in there and get the answers you need. Again, I'm not saying we shouldn't teach math. Math is very important, because if you don't have a foundation, you're very limited in what you can do in your career. So I'm not saying we shouldn't learn math. I tell kids this all the time, and I'm a big believer in this. Math is important, basic math. But reading and writing, those are the most important, those are the two most important skills in education and in human life. If you can read and you can write, if you can comprehend and you can communicate, you can do just about any job, just about anything, besides the engineering, some of the mm-hmm. science things, you have to have some specialization there. And so that's why I tell kids all the time, like, don't slack in English. Don't slack in composition. Don't slack in those areas. And the thing I love that you saw out there is there's reading and writing mm-hmm. tied into everything we do.
0: Right. And we should say there's a classroom portion
1: yes.
0: to every skill that's being taught out there.
1: Right.
0: Yeah.
1: And again, critical thinking. But here's the other thing I want to say. Rowing a boat with a partner. With AI, the transferable skills and the universal skills are shifting what people will need to thrive in the economy. And those skills are going to be tied to things like character, things like work ethic, things like emotional intelligence, being able to read the room and manage your own emotions and then communicate and work with others. And then social awareness, your ability to connect, relationship management, those are going to be, we call them soft skills. I love what the Indiana Department of Education calls them, durable skills. They're durable skills that will be the foundation for how people get hired, and stay hired and get promoted. And those are the things ultimately that most entrepreneurs have thrived in.
0: Mm-hmm.
1: Right?
0: Right.
1: They can hire people to do this, the skilled stuff. They have the critical thinking. They have the emotional intelligence. They have the leadership stuff. It's just interesting to mm-hmm. think about what education has been and what it's going to be.
0: Sure. And how exciting for us to be a part of something different.
1: Yes. Yeah. Very exciting. So, okay. So people, you know, if you're listening to this show and you're like Five Star Life, how can I learn more? Go to our website, go to fivestarlife.org to learn more. We have so many different ways we're impacting kids, whether it's our Five Star Life basketball program, whether it's our Lift diversion program. So we work with several different counties and their detention centers and kids on probation, or also kids who are first-time offenders at diverting them from the next offense. And we have a 95% success rate there. And so we've got a lot going on. There's a lot of ways for people who are like, man, I want to make a difference in the community. I'm not sure how to do that. And we've got an opportunity for those of you who like, it's your favorite sport of the summer, and that's golf. And June 16th, I just talked to Aubrey. We have a couple slots. They're almost full, but we do this Five Star Life Golf Open. It's a lot of fun. We do it at Notre Dame at Warren, and it's an incredible day. So if you want to get involved and support the mission, go to fivestarlife.org and you can check out. There's still some sponsorship opportunities. If you want to get your business's name out there, it's a great event to sponsor. And I guarantee it's going to be 75 and sunny, so it's going to be great. Besides the year we got ran down.
0: I'll leave that. Yeah.
1: So anyways, more about Five Star Life at the website. But I want to share a little bit about, we try to take time to share with our sponsors, our partners, and our parents what we teach kids. And this year, it's been a really powerful theme, teaching kids how to thrive, right? How to grow and increase and vigorously mature. That's the definition of thrive. Mia, so many people and so many kids are in survival mode. So this theme of thriving is meant to help jolt kids to start thinking about life differently. We want them to think and imagine a life of thriving and not just stay in a cycle of just survival. And one of the domains that we talked about, we spent 7 lessons teaching, is how to thrive socially. Which again, we hear it all the time from parents, educators, and even our donors who hire people. Like, that's one of the biggest struggles, hiring people that know how to connect and get along.
0: Mm-hmm. And, you know, I mean, how many kids did you hear parents say, or other parents about the other kids, that, you know what, they can't look you in the eyes, they're on their phone all the time, they don't know how to, you know, speak when you ask them a question.
1: Yeah. So I'm going to share some tips, and here's one I'm going to share before I even get into the lesson.
0: Okay.
1: But for parents, one of the best ways that you can, it's low hanging fruit, if you will do this to your kids, if you will make sure when your kids are with you, that anywhere, if you're going into the grocery store, if you're walking into a mall or a church or wherever you are, just make sure if your kids are with you that they do not have access to technology. Keep it in the car, put it somewhere else. If you will just say no phones, we're going to be social, we're going to be aware. You have to tell them what you're doing. But here is my theory, and someday there's going to be data to support this. One of the reasons why kids do not know how to socialize is because of technology. You and I grew up in homes without technology, and so we had to sit there at the grocery store when our mom ran into their friend, and we had to listen to a boring conversation
0: mm-hmm.
1: or look at our shoes. And so we watched, and our mirror neurons were watching the facial and body language. We were listening for cues. It was an audio video movie that we were taking in on how our mom or dad or uncle or brother or sister connect and what response they were getting. And so we learned from really good interactions they had. We learned from bad interactions we had, and we learned how to do life with them. And today those kids are far and few between because they can just scroll on a screen. And think about all the things they're missing in terms of listening to their parents talk about careers and opportunities or works or struggles or whatever. Like we picked up so many things from those situations.
0: Mm-hmm. I know it hurts my heart. It really does, because I even see it with my grandkids, and I'm kind of guilty of it. You know, sometimes you're just like, oh my gosh, I just need 2 minutes, watch your phone, you know, or watch your tablet. And it's wrong.
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8: Now, from the Glass Doctor of Indiana Weather Center, here's your Storm Alert weather forecast.
15: Scattered showers around this morning, then dry. Mostly cloudy, highs mid-60s. We'll see scattered showers and possibly a rumble of thunder tomorrow. Warmer and a little humid Sunday, highs mid-70s. We'll continue to climb to the low 80s for Memorial Day, looking dry with lots of sun. The low to mid-80s stick around most of the week ahead. I'm WSBT 22 meteorologist Jessica Burns.
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1: Joined in studio with my co-host, Coach Mia. And let's dive into the lesson that we're teaching kids about how to thrive socially. There's so much, you know, dialogue on social media about how to make friends. And there's a big emphasis because kids and parents are screaming for content, but like, help my kids learn how to make friends. But there's not a ton of content about how to treat friends. How do you maintain friendships? There's a lot of like, hey, this is how you introduce yourself. This is how you, you know, break the ice. But how do you actually maintain friendships? And we're talking about a culture that is chronically lonely. Americans are some of the, we're one of the loneliest countries in the world. And it's very interesting because it's the third world tribal countries and some of the European nations that have families that still live together that actually are the healthiest when it comes to mental health and even longevity of life. So we in America have science, we've got money, we've got toys, we've got clothes, we've got entertainment. But what we don't have is connection. So it's something we all long for. And you cannot live a five-star thriving life without checking that box or filling that void of connection. Because at the end of the day, our deepest desire is to be loved and accepted and to have a purpose and to live a fulfilled life. Right?
0: Right.
1: So we taught a lesson to kids about how to treat friendships. Now, I had the privilege of in college, I met a group of guys. I was part of a, I got roped into going to a Bible study with a group of guys. And it became something that became more than just a little group. We formed these friendships that have lasted 30 years now. And we ended up naming ourselves after like a year, we called it Iron Men. And after a verse that says, as iron sharpens iron, so one man, so one person sharpens another. And ultimately, every one of us longs to be a part of a group, to be a part of a fraternity, a sorority, where we have people that love us, that believe in us, that support us, that make fun of us, where you can be yourself, where you're known. And it makes life so rich where you feel supported. And there are some people listening that don't have those Iron Man type of friendships. And what we're teaching kids is five habits on how to create those types of friendships. And the first habit is you have to create a habit of being vulnerable, which is one of the scariest things in the world.
0: Sure. Very hard.
1: We all want connection, but we want others to be vulnerable. We don't want to be vulnerable first. And this does not mean we're encouraging kids to spill the beans to just random people, right? The challenge is taking off the mask, right? Can you take off the mask and be authentic and real with people that you think you've spent a little time, you recognize that this is a potential friend, they have good character, you connect, there's some chemistry, you have some shared interests, some shared values. Once you get to that point, you're then saying, okay, I need to be real with them and take this beyond just a surface acquaintance. And there are so many people that never get beyond the surface.
0: So what's the first step?
1: So I always tell kids, take it slow, little by little, right? So if it's something in class, it's just asking questions, but it's also sharing little by little. And I've got a little feedback here. Yeah. I'm gonna take these right off because I can't focus on that static. But I always tell kids, like, you have to be careful that you don't share too much too soon. So you start small. You start by sharing, man, I had a, when they say, how you doing? You start by, instead of saying, oh, I'm great, you say, yeah, it was a challenge there. Yeah, what happened? You tell them what happened. And you see how they hold that kind of light entry level authenticity and vulnerability. And you walk away from the conversation. You see, what do they do with that? When you talk to them the next time, do they bring it up? Hey, man, how you doing? You had that challenge last week. You okay? Hey, anything happened with that? Or you find out they went and they talked to somebody else about it. Oh yeah, I heard you're going through this. Who told you that? So-and-so. Or you know, because you told nobody else, you know that, okay, so if I share with that person, they're going to go take it somewhere else. So now I've learned a little bit about that person. So I like them, but I have to be careful. So this is how you learn who people are.
0: And you're saying that this is from kindergarten to 12th grade?
1: Well, you know what? It's amazing how intuitive it is, actually. So kids actually, at a very young age, they know, and it's usually things like, they're mean to me, mm-hmm. or they won't play with me, or they wouldn't share with me, right? At the youngest age, mm-hmm. kindergarten, first grade, it's those things. And that's their whole world. That's the most important thing in their life at that point. Like, are they nice? Do they share? And will they play with me? Will they accept me?
0: Right.
1: Those are the major filters. So those kids, you want to teach them to learn from that. Yeah. Okay. So they're not playing nice. So what we're teaching those kids is share. Be nice. If you want to have friendships, you need to share, even if you don't want to. You have to be nice to everybody, even if maybe they did something you didn't like, right? Those are the things we're teaching as a whole in our curriculum to that age group. Mm-hmm. But as they get older and they're getting some more, again, the brain, they can process some highly complex things like that person is safe, right? By the time they get into fourth grade, they know, like, I can't trust that person.
0: Yeah.
1: So we're in this lesson talking about people that you have a sense that you can trust them with a little more. But vulnerability is the first piece.
0: Okay.
1: And when somebody takes that piece of information and they hold it and they don't blab it, but they also bring it back up. And by the way, this is a key to making great friendships. You have to be a person that doesn't just hear it and you're so busy hearing, like, instead of listening, you're thinking about what you want to say. You're thinking about what you want to tell them. Mm-hmm. So many kids become adults who never listen.
0: And there's that other, you know, then you're the other one that no one listens to me.
1: Right.
0: You know?
1: Yeah. So that simple skill of, like, vulnerability requires you to read the moment and know, is this a moment for me to share some vulnerability? Are they in a mindset to receive this right now or not? That takes some emotional intelligence mm-hmm. to read. Are they in that place? So you qualify if they're ready. But then when you share it, you go back and you say, or after you share it, you go back and you evaluate. How did they do with that? And you also look in the mirror and say, am I that type of friend that cares enough that picks up on their body language? Do I know when somebody's not okay? And what do I do? What kind of a friend am I? Because we give away, there are signals, there are cues, there are tells when we are struggling. But most kids, well, most adults even, we don't know what to do with that. Is it my place to ask if it's okay? Is this too personal? What should I do with this? And so vulnerability is also saying, Mia, you okay? You okay today? Everything okay? Or hey, I heard something like, how are you doing? That's being vulnerable. Approaching a person when you recognize something takes a lot of vulnerability yourself because you're exposing that you recognize something, you can see maybe they're not okay.
0: Mm-hmm.
1: That's hard to do.
0: Yeah. Okay. So we're vulnerable.
1: Yep. So the second habit is you choose to be a person that makes your friends better, not worse. So your character, your attitude, your actions, you are doing things that makes them better, that encourages them to live a five-star life. So the people that you're around, we ask the kids to think about this, but are your friends better students? Are they better academically because of you, or worse academically? Is their behavior in class better or worse? Is their relationship with their parents better or worse? Is their health better or worse? Is their self-esteem and self-image better or worse because of you?
0: Great questions. As adults, too, you need to ask yourself that.
1: So these are awesome questions, because a lot of us as adults, and this is what we teach kids not to do, we talk about thriving, not surviving. So many kids, they don't choose friends. Their friends choose them, or their environment chooses them. And they just kind of settle for whoever's in proximity. It's no way to build friendships. It's no way to live your life. Because, you know, we talk about this a lot, but show me your friends and I'll show your future. I was in a school yesterday, me and Kevin were, and we talked about that. Actually, a kid brought that up. It's like the lesson on friendship, this whole idea of like picking better friends. I had a kid, a really cool kid. He said, I didn't choose friends, but I was around the wrong people. He said, and that lesson caused me to think about who my friends, who I wanted to be around, and people that were good influence. And my actions, my behaviors have shifted because I stopped surrounding myself with people that were bringing me down and caused me not to be the best version of myself. Mm-hmm. Said, so it's, this year's been totally different as I made those changes.
0: What grade was that?
1: He was a sixth grader.
0: Wow.
1: Yeah. And I said, how does it feel to know that you were on a track that wasn't so good, and like you had the courage to say, I'm going to separate myself and just choose some people that are good? So it made me feel good. It made you feel empowered, right? Said, yeah, absolutely.
0: It's amazing in sixth grade that, you know, kids can see that they're off path, they're off track, and that, mm-hmm. you know, they need to pivot and change to be the person that they really want to be.
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1: Talking about a lesson we taught kids from K through high school, different age-appropriate lessons and ways, but how to thrive socially and the five habits of long-lasting friendships. And we all want to have those long-lasting. It's pretty cool. We both have some long-lasting friendships. Mm-hmm. I look forward to June because we do a guys retreat in the summer, just with some of the friends that I've been close to for 30 years. You go once or twice a year away with your girlfriends, mm-hmm. and there is nothing really like that. Like just the laughter. You can be yourself, and there's something so special about that support. And you just, it's weird. And it's not like you talk to those people all the time, but they're there. Mm-hmm. And whenever you see them, whenever you talk to them, it's like you don't skip a beat. Yeah. It's special.
0: Yeah, it's wonderful.
1: So, and of course you need people in your life that are there through thick and thin and consistently in your life too. But the five habits. So we talked about, you know, the first two. The first one was to be vulnerable. The second one's to make sure that you make your friends better, not worse, and you choose people that make you better, not worse. And the third habit of long-lasting friendships is the habit of stabbing them in the front. That sounds violent. I know.
0: Yeah.
1: It sounds really bad. There's no blood involved. It's this whole idea, right? Of, you know, we're so accustomed in our culture to people stabbing you in the back, especially in social media. Some people like are so fake, and you know, they're great to your face, but then behind your back, they're posting stuff or saying things and always get, you always find out. But long-lasting friendships, if you want to have long-lasting friendships, you got to find people and be the friend that stabs people in the front. That means if you have an issue, you go right to their face and you address it and you talk to them and you handle it face to face. That what that doesn't mean is you don't just walk away and abandon the relationship. It doesn't mean you talk behind their back. It doesn't mean you go garner up support to get them to change their behavior. You stab them in the front. And that is hard for people to do today, because people have a hard time just being brutally honest, mm-hmm. and they have a hard time doing it in a way that isn't going to be offensive.
0: Sure. Okay. When you said that, I thought people can be brutally honest. It's just had the delivery mm-hmm. of it.
1: Yeah. Which we have a ton of lessons about how to communicate. And we have a whole series on talking about the nervous system and making sure when you communicate, like what, when you step into the social arena, when you step through, taking a quick moment to take stock of where you're at. Are you at a good place? Are you in this place of anxiety? Are you down low? Like, which version of you is going to step into the arena? Because that version of yourself may cause damage, may be a delight. So thinking about what version of yourself is there. And so before you go stab someone in the front, you got to make sure you're in a good place. Going off on them, not a good idea.
0: Yeah.
1: You got to go collect yourself and take some deep breaths and process, and then come to them with some thoughtful ideas about, man, you know, Mia, I appreciate our friendship. I value this. You want to talk to me? I want to talk to you about something with our friendship. Yeah. Okay. You have an open door. Now you just lay it out. When we did this, this, and this, and you said this, you did this, that was hard for me. I felt this way about that. And we teach kids to use I statements instead of you statements, mm-hmm. instead of blaming, pointing the finger and telling them what they need to do or what they did wrong. It's, man, I really felt this when we were doing that thing or when we were together. And it takes the defensiveness from the other person kind of out of the equation, because all I'm doing is expressing how it made me feel. And then you're giving them an opportunity to say, oh, wow, I didn't know that. Or, yeah, I did know that. I saw that and it made me feel this way. Mm-hmm. And now you can start to talk through the root issues and get somewhere instead of just talking behind their back or blowing up the relationship and being accusatory.
0: And, you know, I believe once you start to practice that, is you don't need, then you as a person too, you start to see the things in you and you apologize before your friend has to come to you. You know, you can start to just kind of be aware of, oh man, I didn't say that like I wanted to.
1: Which, that's a key to long-term relationships. And you think about, that's stabbing somebody in the front. Sometimes it's like saying, hey, I'm stabbing myself a little bit in the front, saying, man, I stab you a little bit. Like, I'm sorry. I'm sorry. And sometimes we've done that to each other.
0: Sure.
1: Like, hey, I came in with this, this, and this. I was not trying to mean this, this, or this. I just was feeling it from the previous moment, whatever. And I am sorry. And there's times you said, I felt that, you know. And there's times you said, I didn't think anything of it.
0: Right.
1: But I think that's the key to great and long-lasting relationships, is you have that level of vulnerability and trust and empathy that we're going to be able to talk through things and come clean and be honest about it.
0: Yeah. So once we stab them in the front, then what?
1: Once we stab in the front, you need to hold them accountable and you need to be held accountable. So when someone stabs you in the front, if all I do is get defensive and try to win the now and don't look in the mirror, and if I don't take accountability, I'm not going to be able to have long lasting relationships. Right. Mm-hmm. And if the people in your life, if they can't take responsibility or be held accountable when they do, because we all have bad moments. I mean, we all have bad days, bad moments. And if we can't be honest about that, like, man, I'm really sorry. Yeah, I was mad. I said some things. I did some things. And I'm not proud of those at all. I'm sorry. That's taking accountability. We have no problem with people having a moment because we have moments. But if they double down, say, well, I don't know what you're talking about. I was fine. No, I didn't mean it like that. No, you're there's something wrong with you. Then it plays mind games with us, like, well, what's wrong with me? And we get unsettled. Mm-hmm. And if you're around people like that, that's a red flag that they have some issues that they aren't willing to be vulnerable with or be held accountable to. And it's going to be hard to have long-lasting friendships until they complete. Now, I'm not talking about 15 minutes. I'm talking about if they've had a little time to process.
0: Sure.
1: Sometimes they might need a day, you know, or a couple of days. Mm-hmm. Give them that. It's interesting because there's a chain of thought out there that, you know, don't let the sun go down on your anger. And some people think that's their cue to make sure I've got to go fix this right now. Well, it's talking about us personally. Don't carry that the next day. Doesn't mean you need to go fix it right now, because one of the best things you can do sometimes is sleep on it. Deal with you, but sleep on it and wake up the next day refreshed with a new perspective. Then go process a little more once you've both had some time.
0: I think people that don't like conflict, though, have a hard time of waiting. They do want to fix it. They want it over. They just, you know, it's like, just do whatever, say whatever you need to say. I'm going to say whatever I can get it over with.
1: Well, I'm definitely that. I'm not a conflict avoider at all, but I'm really the opposite. Like, if there's an issue, let's do it right now. Yeah. I'm a real time, like, let's solve this now. Mm-hmm. All right. What a fun show. Yeah. I hope this was helpful. If it was, do us a favor. If you're listening to this, in like on YouTube or at Your Home TV, hit the subscribe button or the like button. 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That helps us so much. 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
19: Still
18: long.
19: Still talking, I'm Daria Albinger. The negotiations between the U.S. and Iran continue as the parties struggle to come to an agreement on nuclear weapons. Here's Fox's Jeff Paul.
20: A delegation from Pakistan is now in Iran, which includes the country's army chief. They're meeting with the Iranian foreign minister and the Speaker of Parliament as Pakistan works to hammer out a ceasefire deal between the two sides. Marco Rubio, who just landed in India after NATO meetings in Sweden, says there needs to be a plan B if Washington and Tehran can't agree on a deal. Rubio says Tehran cannot control or monetize the freedom of navigation, and they can't have a nuclear weapon. Back here in the UAE, one official who spoke out recently said he thinks there's a 50-50 chance that Iran and the U.S. can get a deal. His concern lies within the fact that Iran, according to him, has a history of overplaying the cards they are dealt.
19: The Strait of Hormuz has been blockaded since the beginning of the war, closing off most of the world's oil supply, causing gas prices to spike around the world. Kevin Warsh was sworn in yesterday as the 17th chair of the Federal Reserve.
21: And it was a who's who in that ceremony. Warsh sworn in by Justice Clarence Thomas, Scott Bessent, and Kevin Hassett were both in the room. Hassett, of course, was a front runner for the job at one point. Another finalist for the spot, Federal Reserve Governor Christopher Waller, made comments shortly before that ceremony saying it would be, quote, crazy for the Fed to contemplate cuts in the near future. Central bankers say some policy firming might be appropriate if inflation persistently stays above that 2% target rate. Warsh begins his first term as the conflict in Iran puts upward pressure on prices. In the past, Warsh has argued for reshaping the Fed and shrinking its footprint.
19: That's Connor Hansen of the Fox Business Channel. 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
34: Now, from the Glass Doctor of Indiana Weather Center, here's your Storm Alert weather forecast.
15: Scattered showers around this morning, then dry. Mostly cloudy, highs mid-60s. We'll see scattered showers and possibly a rumble of thunder tomorrow. Warmer and a little humid Sunday, highs mid-70s. We'll continue to climb to the low 80s for Memorial Day, looking dry with lots of sun. The low to mid-80s stick around most of the week ahead. I'm WSBT 22 meteorologist Jessica Burns.
35: Right now, it's 59 degrees.
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0: we're also answering the question, how do you know when it's time to shift your income plan? 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What is an income plan? Well, today we're going to cover that and more. But before we get to all of that good stuff, I want you to know, if you have any questions, if you have anything that's on your mind that you would like us to answer, all you have to do is give us a call or text us. 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As we kick off the show today, we want to talk about a couple. We wanted to paint a story of a couple that you might feel is just like you. We've got a 55-year-old couple. They're both about 55, 56 years old. They want to retire next year. And in order to accomplish that, they're selling their business. You know, they've been entrepreneurs in a multi-generational business. They're ready to sell that business and move into this second act and do something different, travel, play around with cars, snowmobiles, spend time in Michigan, enjoy life the way life was meant to be enjoyed. They want to spend it with one another. And being entrepreneurs, they've had little time to spend a lot of that quality time together that they would like to, along with time with their grandkids they have now as well. And so they want to put together a retirement plan. As I said, they've accumulated a lot of wealth in a very short period of time because they sold their business. They're going to be stepping into retirement with about $10 million in after-tax dollars and about $3 million in IRAs. And they came to us with some goals. And one of the things that they shared with us in our first visit together is they kind of felt like they have a lack of understanding of the direction that they're headed, what their plan is, and how these investments that they've accumulated over the years work. Because yes, the business was their largest asset, but along the way, like all of us, you pick up an IRA here, you pick up a brokerage account here, you pick up a mutual fund over here, and you end up with all of these different things that kind of get lost in the shuffle as you're trying to grow and build and scale a company so that you can sell it someday. There's some distractions going on in life. And I said, all right, where I want to start is on a scale of 1 to 10. 1 being I have no idea how any of these things work. I may not even know where all my money is. I would like to have a better – I don't know what my plan is for retirement income. I don't know how I'm going to take care of taxes. All the way to the other spectrum, which is a 10. Let's say that you're a 10 and you have a full understanding of your retirement plan. You know how you're going to cover emergencies. You know what your backup plan is if the market doesn't go in the right direction. You have a plan for inflation. You have a plan for taxes going up in the future. And you have a plan for healthcare. You have a plan for where you're going to leave your assets behind. And you know how your plan's going to solve against all of those major risks you're going to face in life. That would be a 10. And while you're listening, I want you to put a number to that for yourself. Sure. Are you a 1, 10? Where are you on the spectrum of 1 to 10 on your, not just retirement readiness, but your understanding of your plan, your understanding of your investments? And they shared with me that they felt that they were probably around a 6. He said, I think I'm around a 6. She kind of looked at him funny and said, a 6? I feel like we're more like a 4 or a 5. And you know, that's, and he did come back a little bit after that. He said, yeah, well, a little bit more like a 5.
1: Overconfidence, you
0: know?
1: In there.
0: Well, he said, the thing is, I know we have enough. You know, I know we've accumulated enough in assets in order to allow us to retire. So I have no question that we have enough, that we can retire, that we're going to be okay. However, I don't even really know what we have. You know, we have a lot of these different investments. As I said, they'd picked up over the years. They had some life insurance, some annuities. They didn't really know why they owned them and how they were actually going to solve for that over time. So we don't know what taxes are going to look like. We don't have a tax strategy. We don't know how we're going to reduce taxes in retirement. We don't know when we're going to file for Social Security. So yeah, there's a lot of questions. And so maybe we're a 2 or a 3. But because we've done such a good job saving, we're a 5 or a 6.
1: Yeah, it pushes it up the confidence scale quite a bit when you know you have enough money. But to your point, Casey, I think this may resonate with a lot of individuals. regardless what the dollar amount is, you may feel confident that you've got enough, but you're not 100% sure you've got everything in the right places. You're not sure you have your ducks in a row. So that's why these visits can be a good thing to step back, share your information with a planner who can help you see the forest for the trees and begin to layer these risks one at a time, be able to purpose these dollars in such a way that gives

0: you the confidence for these folks, the confidence to spend the next probably 40 years retired.
1: Yeah. Mm-hmm. And I asked, so where do you want to be on that scale? And he said, well, he said, we don't need to be at 10. That's your job. Your job is to be the 10, but we sure would like to get close to a 9. You know, a 9 would be amazing. If we could get just to a 9, we don't need to know, you know, how everything's being traded. You know, we don't need to know the valuations of all of these different holdings or the ratios and the metrics and the betas and the alphas and the standard deviations. Look, we don't need all that. We just need to know that we have a plan. We need to understand that plan moving forward. And the number one thing for them was creating a real retirement income strategy, because overnight they had millions of dollars that they didn't have before. And now they need to recreate the income that they had from that business in retirement. So how do we create an income strategy in retirement that mitigates some of the market risks that we know we're going to face as well? Along with that, when do we file for Social Security? Because filing for Social Security is part of that income strategy. Yes. How do we build an income strategy that mitigates market risk and helps us determine the best time to file for Social Security to maximize our benefits? And we want to spend quite a bit in the first 10 years of retirement. Mm-hmm. I said, you know, we want to spend more and really enjoy our retirement for the first 10 years between ages 55, 65, and then we'll probably drop it down a little bit. They want to spend about $300,000 a year and then $250,000 a year for the rest of their lives. So I said, well, how do we do that? Because that's $3 million in spending over the next 10 years, and we have $13 million. Is that even possible?
0: Yeah.
1: And then their number two concern was taxes, because, and it was arguably number one, because they had just been hit with a pretty large tax bill, or were going to be, because of the sale of that business. So they wanted to minimize the taxes that they were paying from the sale of the company. They wanted to minimize taxes over the lifetime, knowing that they had a lot of ongoing taxation to concern themselves with and required minimum distributions in the future. But it wasn't just for them. They wanted to leave a legacy for their kids too. So how do we take care of minimizing taxes for ourselves and our heirs? But as I said, it was kind of complicated. They felt that it was so complicated that they couldn't get themselves out of a 5 or 6 on a scale of 1 to 10.
0: Sure.
1: And really understanding things, because they had 26 different accounts.
0: Oh my goodness.
1: 26 different accounts. And some of those accounts were a couple $1,000s. Some of those accounts were a couple $1 million. And they just had all of these different things held at different custodians, different banking institutions, different investment institutions. They had a lot of different things, and it was hard to wrap their heads around what they really had. So they wanted to simplify. And part of simplification was consolidation. So we don't need 12 different IRAs, right? How sure. do we consolidate these things?
0: Yeah, because, you know, we talk about the puzzle all the time. You're starting to lay out all these pieces of the puzzle. You're starting to match up the borders and match up the sky and the ground and whatever the photo is on the puzzle. And that's what the consolidation process is a little bit like. Let's put all your IRAs over here. We got 8 of them. Do we need 8?
1: Yeah.
0: What's the purpose of these IRAs? Well, some are going to be for income. Some are going to be for growth. So then you start to match things up and start to put a purpose with each one of those accounts.
1: And my son is 8 years old, our middle child, and he's not normal. Okay. He can look at
0: a puzzle.
1: Puzzle
0: master.
1: He's a puzzle man, but he's not, he doesn't look at puzzles like you and I. Mm-hmm. He looks at a puzzle and he never even flips over all the pieces. He never organizes all of the colors. He doesn't take the blues and he didn't take the reds. He didn't take the whites. He didn't organize them into all those different shades. He doesn't take the outline of the puzzle and make sure he takes all of the side pieces and sets them aside first, which drives me nuts.
0: Yeah.
1: But he's a savant puzzle man, because he will sit there. He does it by the shape of the pieces. He recognizes the shape more than he recognizes the color.
0: That's
1: and he
0: amazing.
1: Can look there at a 1,000-piece puzzle and just randomly grab pieces and start putting them together.
0: Oof.
1: Yeah, the average person doesn't think like that.
0: Yeah.
1: Yeah, the average person needs a level of organization in order to start assembling anything for themselves that can actually make sense. So our job for this couple is, one, to begin to organize the pieces and lay out those pieces. That is, do you know where all of those different accounts are? Let's identify where all those different accounts are. Then, do you know what's inside all of those different accounts? Let's group them into different categories. What about your expenses? What about your cash flow? Let's take a look at your tax return. What about your healthcare strategy? We're going to systematically organize all of these different pieces, and that's what we spent our time doing in that first visit, is getting organized. And when they walked out of that first visit with us, I said, where are we at today? Where are we at now? We started at a 5. They said, we feel like we're closer to a 7 now. I said, that's good.
0: That's
1: you know what? My goal in our next visit is to get us to an 8 or a 9. And we're going to show you how we did that here later in the show. We're going to break down their strategy step by step. We're going to walk you through a 5-step process that solved for that retirement income strategy, minimizing taxes, taking care of their estate, and simplifying things at the end of the day. And maybe you're listening and saying, I don't know where all my puzzle pieces are. I think I lost a piece while I was putting it together. It came out of the bag. The bag spilled everywhere. 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
0: Hey, hey.
1: And this is our opportunity to address your questions. So if you have anything that's on the top of your mind, anything that maybe was keeping you up at night or was on the top of your mind when you woke up this morning, maybe something your neighbor said, maybe something your advisor said, maybe something you read on the internet, well, this is your opportunity to get your question answered. It could be about the market. It could be about taxes or inflation, interest rates, Medicare, whatever it is. We are in your corner. We know this is a big transition, and you just deserve to live a life that is full of financial confidence. 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We're here to provide those things to you. In order to get us your questions, you can text us your questions directly at 877-771-5724. 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You can drop your questions to us there. Now, we're going to address a couple of different questions today. And we're going to kick it off with a kind of a bucket question, a kind of an ever-reaching question, if you will. And it is a common question, especially if you've been listening to the show or a podcast for quite some time. It is this: I've been comfortable in my retirement for over 10 years, but with the changes in taxes, Social Security, and Medicare that are being proposed, do I need to rebalance my savings buckets?
0: Well, the first part of that question I love, right? He says, I've been comfortable in my retirement for 10 years. So congratulations. You made it through one of the more challenging periods mathematically when it comes to building a retirement plan. So you made it through the first 10 years. Yeah. Changes to taxes, right? We've seen sweeping tax changes over the last 10 years several times, which probably means we're probably going to see continued tax changes throughout the rest of your retirement. But we do have Social Security, Medicare challenges that are on the horizon. We know the system is flawed and needs to be corrected by 2033, 2034. So we know in the next 10 years, there's probably going to be some sweeping changes to Medicare and Social Security. So that may be a good time to rebalance your savings buckets. I mean, we don't have a whole lot of information case to go on and where certain dollars are, but you know, we talk about our framework all the time. And that first part of the framework is all about liquidity, and liquidity, not just for emergencies, but also for opportunities. So I would have you think about, you know, do I have big expenses coming up? Do I need a roof? Do I need to buy a new truck? Do I need to help my kids with anything? And make sure that you're pre-planning those large expenses, maybe several years in advance. And that's going to help you weather any changes to your income, your Social Security, or any, let's say Medicare goes up across the board or Social Security gets cut. You need to know that you've got a good emergency fund in place prepared for that.
1: Mm-hmm. You know, I think what I like about your question is you're comfortable, but you're not too comfortable to ignore things.
0: Not afraid to.
1: You recognize that there's always something that can be improved. You know, most often the individuals that first come in and visit with us, you know, as a retirement planning firm specialist, you know, we specialize in retirement planning, creating retirement income strategies that are comprehensive and cover all of your bases. And so most often families are coming in to visit with us that are within 1-2 years of retirement. You know, we hope you're coming to see us when you're within, you know, 5 to 10 years of retirement. But most often it's right around that retirement date because, hey, you've been working, you've been on the grind, you've been saving, you've been waiting for this opportunity, you've been focused on getting there, you're there. Now you know, okay, we better start doing some planning. And then we also have another group of individuals that have been retired for some time, some 10, even 20 years into retirement. They come to our events and, you know, people will ask me this question, should I come in and visit with you? I've been retired for a while, I've got a plan. And I say, look, we recognize that there's going to be individuals that we visit with already have an advisor. They already have a plan. But I think we can all agree on one thing, that two heads are better than one. And it's always worth getting a second opinion when you have something as serious as your finances. Mm-hmm. If it was your health, you knew that you were facing a major medical ailment, maybe it was a disease or something that hit you, and maybe you put together a medical plan. You have a specialist, and our son was one of those. Our son had a lot of medical issues when he was first born, and we visited with not just one group of advisors or doctors, physicians. We got a handful of different opinions before we took action, and we continue to see more than one physician moving forward to make sure that we're not missing anything. We feel like we have a plan. We feel like he's on a good track, but we want to make sure that's nothing that is missed, because this is our child, right? Well, I think the problem with our retirement finances is that, and I guess it's the same with our health. You know, we often don't seek second opinions until there is a crisis. Mm-hmm. But the thing about retirement is that you are investing in volatile places. You talk about here taxes. Taxes are changing. You talk about Social Security changes, Medicare changes. We know the market is going to face crisis in the future. That is a storm that we know is on the horizon. This is a hurricane that is coming towards us, and we have the opportunity to prepare ourselves for that. It doesn't have to be a tornado that we can't prepare for, because we know that it is coming at some point in the future. So we seek a second opinion. And I would say, look, the majority of people that we visit with, we're not going to be the right fit with. The majority of people that come in to visit with us, we aren't going to work with for a lifetime. But about 25-35% of those individuals that come in to visit with us, we are going to end up working together for the rest of their lives. But for the other 75% of people that we don't work with, I feel that close to 100% of the time, there's something of value that they've walked away from that meeting with, that is going to improve their financial life in some way, shape, or form. And if there's no cost for that, if you can sit down with an advisor for an hour and get one thing that's going to make your life better, it's going to answer a question and remove that from your mind so that you can focus on other things, then that was worth an hour of your time.
0: Absolutely. That was a great question. We got another great question that kind of piggybacks on something similar. This individual said, if 70 to 80% of my retirement savings are in a 401k, would you suggest converting funds into a Roth IRA? How would this impact Medicare premiums? And is there a benefit to waiting until required minimum distributions begin in about 5 years?
1: Well, I think, first and foremost, usually there is not a benefit. That's the last thing you want to do is to wait until your required distributions begin. Mm-hmm. Not that the opportunity to do Roth conversions, which is moving money from your IRA, paying taxes on it today, and moving it to a Roth IRA where you don't have required distributions in the future, and it can grow tax-free into the future as well. It can pass tax-free onto your heirs as well. You don't want to wait until you get to RMD age to take that action. We often talk about this kind of Goldilocks zone.
0: Sweet spot.
1: Lands between the age of 55 and 70, where you have, for most of us, the best opportunity to do your planning. Some say that's 59 and a half to 70. For most people, it's going to be 59 and a half to 70. That is, you have your 401ks and IRAs, and after 59 and a half, you don't have to worry about any penalties for withdrawing money from your IRA. And up until the age of really now 73, 74, 75. You know, 75, depending on your birth date, you know, your window might be a little bit larger. But I think if we just use some nice round numbers, hey, between the age of 55 and 70 is your best opportunity, because you're not being forced to do anything. You are in full control of the distributions of your IRAs, 401ks, 403bs, 457 plans for the first time in your life. You have full control without facing penalties, without facing forced distributions. So that's when we want to start doing that planning. That's when we want to start doing that planning and seeing what the benefits are of doing those conversions. You asked about Medicare premiums, how it affects your Medicare premiums.
0: To a point.
1: We're going to talk about this here later in the show, but this couple we talked about earlier, we talked through that. They are not quite 65, so they're not on Medicare. But we're going to be doing Roth conversions that are going to impact their ability to qualify for subsidies on the exchange. So we looked at that cost. What is the cost of doing the conversion? What are the benefits of doing the conversion? And part of the cost of doing the conversion is any additional cost they might have for health insurance.
0: Right.
1: You get on Medicare. Now you have Medicare premium surcharges. And we go, what is the cost of doing the conversion? It's not just the tax cost, it's also the cost of Medicare premium surcharges. And then we look at what the tax savings is over their lifetime. And we go, look, we're going to spend several thousand dollars more on our insurance for several years, but you're going to save seven figures in taxes over your lifetime. And more often than not, it's going to benefit you to do the conversion and take the hit. But that's not the case for everyone.
0: Yeah. And like you said, this can make a lot of sense for individuals that are in that sweet spot, understanding when you quit working that your taxable income drops. That's an opportunity. You know, I had a conversation with a couple yesterday, though, you know, they're considering doing Roth conversions that are going to push them into a higher tax bracket than they ever were when they were working. And so for them, sometimes you need to define a threshold or a tax bracket that we're trying to stay in, and then we can push to the top of that tax bracket. And for some, they want to push, but they don't want to start paying more for their Medicare, as you talked about, the IRMA levels. So we want to watch, you know, it's different for each individual. I'd get to know and understand where that sweet spot is. But more often than not, Casey's absolutely right. You want to do these things before you're forced or required to take distributions.
1: And for that couple I mentioned earlier, they're going to have, say, 10 years of higher insurance cost, but that avoids paying penalties for the rest of their lives as well.
0: Yes.
1: So you may be in that position. You're trying to figure out this tax thing. Well, get answers right now by taking advantage of our complimentary tax analysis that we're offering right now to the next five radio listeners who contact our team by calling 877-771-5724. We can sit down with a financial planner, get that tax analysis so that you can see what your lifetime taxes are today and what those lifetime taxes will look like if we make some changes to that plan. To get started on that process, we're offering a free personal financial review and a tax analysis to the next five radio listeners that call 877-771-5724. That's 877-771-5724.
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3: Now, from the Glass Doctor of Indiana Weather Center, here's your Storm Alert weather forecast.
4: Scattered showers around this morning, then dry. Mostly cloudy, highs mid-60s. We'll see scattered showers and possibly a rumble of thunder tomorrow. Warmer and a little humid Sunday, highs mid-70s. We'll continue to climb to the low 80s for Memorial Day, looking dry with lots of sun. The low to mid-80s stick around most of the week ahead. I'm WSBT 22 meteorologist Jessica Burns.
5: Right now, it's 60 degrees.
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1: Welcome back to Retire with Purpose. My name is Casey Weed, and now is our opportunity to bring a special guest to you. 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So get a free copy of Conscious Living, Conscious Aging by just texting us the keyword elder to 877-771-5724. Again, get a free copy of the book by texting us the word elder, E-L-D-E-R, to 877-771-5724. So let's jump into the conversation with Ron. Here he shares with us why some people naturally connect with this idea of conscious aging. I think sometimes we go, what is this conscious aging thing? Well, if you've listened to the podcast for a while, then you've heard us talk about this. This is a true movement that was new to me up until a few years ago, but it's something that I'm finding more and more of our clients are really embracing. Here he shares with us how your later years can become a powerful season of personal growth and purpose if you choose to embrace conscious aging.
6: You know, I think the commonality is that people who are drawn to these kind of approaches have some sense and have had in their lives some sense of what personal growth is. And there are a lot of people for whom the terms personal growth, you might as well be talking some foreign language, or just the mention of personal growth is true woo-woo or something like that. There are a lot of people who can't resonate with what growth means at all. So the people who resonate with conscious eldering and a lot of these other conscious aging approaches are people who have some sense that it's possible for me to grow. It's possible for me to keep growing after my retirement years. And I want to learn how I can do that. So this can be the time when I kind of reach the pinnacle of what's possible for my growth in these final chapters. And when I'm not working and having all these responsibilities in the world, and I've got this freedom, then I can use that to pursue my own growth and to use that growth in service in ways that really fit for me to help make a difference in the world as an elder.
1: You know, if you identify with that, if you identify with looking at retirement going, okay, I don't want to stop this growth track. I want to continue to grow in this next phase, but I want to grow differently, then conscious eldering is for you. And I think it comes with an identity shift at the same time. And you've probably identified that already. Ron talks to us in the podcast about why real growth in your later years can kind of necessitates an identity shift that requires you to let go of some of the parts, at least, of who you used to be, so you can free up the energy and clarity you need to step into that next chapter of growth.
6: There's a realization that any kind of true growth requires somehow leaving behind aspects of who we were in a previous stage, so that we are freed up, our energies are freed up to begin to move into whatever the next stage is. And so that severance phase is letting go of that, or at least aspects of who we used to be that aren't going to serve us if we're going to move into a next stage of growth. It doesn't mean that we're letting go of everything that we have been, but it means that we're doing enough reflection and life review work, which I write a lot about there, to take a look at our lives and to see, okay, where have I come from? Who have I been? What strengths do I have that I really, really want to move forward with? And what qualities or ways of being may have served me before, but they're not going to serve me well when I move into a new chapter. So it's making that distinction and then making the choice to begin to let go of those things that aren't going to serve us really well.
1: And Ron runs a retreat center down in Arizona, which is how we were originally introduced to Ron. And this is all of the work that he does with individuals down on his ranch. And one of the most meaningful practices that he uses when he has large groups with him down on the ranch is to write what he calls a legacy letter. And this is something that is kind of new, at least framed in this way, to us on the podcast. So I think it's an exercise that you can listen to and pick something up and go do something with right away. And what it's really there for is to capture the true essence of who you are and what you hope to pass on, which can help you create clarity around what you want to hold on to and what you want to carry into and build upon in this next phase.
6: I really think one of the most helpful things, you mentioned a legacy letter, is for people to sit down and take some time to do this and spend a bunch of time. Let's say you're going to do it in two pages, maybe three pages. And imagine you're writing a letter that's going to go to your descendants or to some loved one, you know, in the future. And you're trying to communicate in that letter the essence of who you were as a human being. If I'm writing a legacy letter, and this became real important to me when I had my first big health crisis we talked about way back at the beginning of this, I wanted my kids and maybe grandkids, if I ever had them, to kind of know the essence of this person called Ron Pevney. What was most important to me? What did I most value? What were the gifts that I brought to the world? When did I feel that I most shined? What do I most want them to remember? And a good legacy letter, you know, includes some biographical stuff, but mostly it's trying to communicate the essence of who this person named Ron was.
1: This is just one of the many exercises that Ron not only runs in his retreats, but we're giving it away for free as well as part of his book. And there's a lot more exercises in there that I think can really help you create that identity that you seek and want to build upon in this next phase of your life. And I've seen it framed in different ways. This is obviously a really great piece that could become part of your estate plan as well. But that's not really the way Ron is leveraging it. You know, Ron and I also talked a lot about responsibility, how responsibility shift, how purpose shifts as you step into retirement. And Ron talks about how, you know, we have all these responsibilities during our working lives. And as we step into retirement, we don't have a lot of those same responsibilities that once kind of defined our days or gave us a sense of purpose. And he shares with us here what that evolution means and what it looks like.
6: I think when we are engaged in our work lives, making a living, having responsibilities, having a family to care for, trying to succeed in the world, in many ways, our purpose is very much about successfully doing those kind of things. But when we've retired, if we don't have those responsibilities, then our sense of purpose has to come, at least be influenced by something different. And I guess my main way of talking about purpose in our elder years is that here's a really good umbrella, I think, way of looking at purpose. The elders I have known and learned from will tell you in one way or other that when they wake up in their morning, their main priority for that day is to somehow grow and to somehow be of service. It doesn't mean that's all they do, but that's a major priority. Somehow today I'm going to grow and be of service. And in both of those things, they are not so oriented toward self as they are toward something larger.
1: Yeah, if this message that Ron Pevney has shared with you today has resonated with you, maybe had you thinking differently about what your later years can look like, about personal growth, purpose, contribution, the true gifts of elderhood, then you're not alone. I'd encourage you to check out the full conversation on the Retire with Purpose podcast. However, if you're more of a reader, we want to give you that outlet as well. 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Again, there's no cost, no obligation. 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Stick around, because after this, we're going to be talking about how we helped a couple consolidate, simplify, file for Social Security, create an income strategy, a tax strategy, and implement an estate strategy in just 5 steps.
2: First-time callers are eligible to receive one in-stock book per request, limit one book per week per household, up to 3 books per calendar year. 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
1: Welcome back to Retire with Purpose, where I'm here with my good friend Marshall Johnson. My name is Casey Weed, and we are discussing a story with you, one that you may relate with. We have a couple that we shared off the top of the hour where we talked about a couple. They're 55 years old, retiring next year. They sold a business. They've accumulated some significant assets, about $10 million in after-tax dollars from selling the business, about $3 million in IRAs, and they wanted to elevate their understanding of their planning. They felt like they're around a five when they came in to visit with us. After about an hour with us, they felt like they were a seven. Our goal, and the next time we got together, was we want to get you to an eight or even a nine, if we can, in the way that you have an idea and understanding of what you own, where it's at, what it's going to accomplish for you in the way of providing for you and defending against major risks you're going to face throughout retirement. And step one was to simplify. We talked about this as kind of a puzzle, if you will, laying out the pieces and seeing what you have and then starting to group them in different categories. They had over 25 different accounts. They had about 26 different custodians of things that they had picked up over the years, $1,000 here, $5,000 here, $1 million here. They had all of these different things they just kind of picked up over the years, and now they're in retirement. They don't want to think about it. They want to simplify it. They want to consolidate it. So we were able to consolidate those 26 accounts down to just 10 as a starting point.
0: Yeah, that feels really good, right? You're starting to get control, starting to know where things are at, why it's there, what we're doing. That's a confidence that comes from that.
1: Mm-hmm. And then we can start building a strategy around that. We want to, just like building a puzzle, you want to set those pieces aside, group them together, and then you can start assembling things. And number two, step number two is determining what their Social Security strategy is. And you might think, well, boy, that seems out of order. Why aren't you talking about the investment side of things, the taxes or the healthcare? Well, Social Security is, believe it or not, going to be one of the biggest decisions you're going to make in retirement. Do you have a filing strategy? This couple, they said, well, we're thinking about probably just filing when we need the money. We'll probably file at 62 because we need the income. Mm-hmm. And yet they hadn't actually ran the numbers. And so we ran a Social Security analysis for them. And I showed them, you know, if we defer until you're 69 and 70, just based on your life expectancies of 85 and 90.
0: Yeah.
1: And they said, well, we're going to live a lot longer than that. I'd plan on 90 and 95.
0: Okay.
1: And I said, okay, well, that's just going to make this difference even larger. By deferring those benefits to 70, instead of filing at 62, we're going to see you accumulate over $800,000 in additional benefits.
0: Whoa.
1: That you would have lost out on if you filed at age 62. Now we're deferring it out to 70, but that's not the only reason, because we have a tax strategy to consider as well. We want to keep that income as low as possible for that first chunk of retirement until you get to required minimum distribution age, mm-hmm. so that we can maximize our ability to do Roth conversions as well. So not only are we picking up probably $1 million in benefits, since they're going to live even longer than that, but we're going to add even more value because we're going to have more room for Roth conversions along the way.
0: And now that you set the table with that, now that you know what that Social Security strategy is, you can back into how to build a consistent, reliable income plan.
1: Yeah. I mean, we can't build the income strategy if we don't know what the income gap
0: is. When we're, right? Yeah, when you're cranking on different types of income.
1: And yeah, there's kind of this the traditional method of where you take your withdrawals from in retirement, it still holds today, just with a little bit of a twist. Yeah, they were previously working with an advisor that was having them do IRA distributions, even prior to 59 and a half. They were going to do a 72T, is what that's called, so they could avoid any penalties. They said, well, we're going to have to take RMD someday, so we might as well just start drawing down that IRA today and spending it instead of you know, just having larger RMDs in the future. So, well, what makes even more sense is if we spend the after-tax dollars. Yeah. So we'll spend the after-tax dollars and we'll focus on creating long-term capital gains exclusively, which are going to be taxed at a lower amount. And we're simultaneously going to be doing tax harvesting along the way so that we can mitigate any capital gains you have as we generate that income to keep you as close to zero as possible. And then we'll do Roth conversions every year. We'll do Roth conversions every year as we spend from those after-tax dollars so that by the time you get to RMD age, you have very little left in those IRAs. And that's going to reduce your taxes over a lifetime. And we need to protect against market risk too, because if we're going to be spending from our stock portfolio, we need to know if the market's down, we have a buffer. Yeah. So they wanted to build about a 10-year buffer, knowing what happened from 2000, 2010. Yep. You know, they wanted to say, all right, well, we're going to spend from the equities in order to focus on creating those long-term capital gains most efficiently from a tax perspective. But then we need to know if things get ugly, we can flip on a switch, take income from a place that's not at risk, and let those market dollars rebound in the future. So we had to create that buffer, that flexible income strategy, if you will. And then we had to implement the tax strategy. So we consolidated the accounts in step one. Step two, we determined the Social Security strategy. Step three, we built the income strategy. Then step four, we needed to implement the tax strategy.
0: Understanding your tax liability is a big part of this. I don't care whether you have $10 million or $100,000. You need to know how that money is taxed, when it's taxable to you, and then having a proactive strategy to help mitigate those taxes.
1: Yeah. And for this couple, they were in the midst of selling a business. So their income was pretty high and they needed to mitigate the taxes that they were paying at that time. Mm-hmm. And they were still had some pretty good ordinary income as part of the sale as well. So they were very charitably minded. They knew that they wanted to give a significant amount of the sale to charity. They wanted to continue to give to charity throughout retirement. So we moved some of those dollars in a lump sum that they wanted to give out over time in retirement into a charitable trust, essentially a donor advised fund that gave them a big tax deduction they could use against their higher income today for that working taxation. And then we implemented an advanced tax strategy to generate additional deductions every year for the rest of their lives along with that. So we had their current tax strategy, which is more charitable, and then their long-term tax strategy, which is more transaction-based. And then that allowed us to open up even more room for doing those Roth conversions over the next 10 to 15 years. Then we further, they had some old life insurance policies that they weren't touching with cash value built up in them. And they were able to borrow cash from those policies to use for income for a period of time while we were doing these Roth conversions tax-free, further allowing them to satisfy those income needs and even knock down any ongoing tax liability even further so that they could do those Roth conversions. And you know, you might look at this and you'd say, well, you know, how much is their RMD really going to be? How much is the required distribution really going to be? They've got $3 million in IRAs. They're 55 years old. Even with a modest rate of return, once they are both of RMD age, you know, that's 20 years from now when they're both at RMD age.
0: Right, because you said they're 55 and they won't have required distributions until 75.
1: Yeah, and we know the rule of 72 says that at 7.2, your money is going to double every 10 years. Mm-hmm. So think about how large those IRAs can be with a modest rate of return over the next 20 years. That's right. $400,000 a year when they first start taking those distributions. 10 years later, It could be $600,000, $700,000. 10 years later, it's approaching $1 million a year in required distributions, and they don't need that much income, right? They don't need as much income as that required distribution is going to be. So if we can convert those dollars today in a 20% tax bracket or 20% effective tax rate, that's going to keep them out of what would be under today's tax rates, well into the 30% bracket. It's going to push them into the highest possible tax bracket at some point in their lifetime.
0: Yeah. And understanding that is a big part of the game, right? Understanding that you may be forced into a higher tax bracket down the road. I think the common misconception case is that we're going to pay less taxes in retirement. And that may be true when you first step into retirement, but run those forecasts out 10, 15, 20 years, pretty soon we see that most families that we meet with will be in a higher tax bracket than they were during the peak of their earning years.
1: So that's what we really focused on in our second visit. We consolidated accounts. We determined the Social Security strategy. We built the income strategy. We started implementing the tax strategy. And at the end of that, I said, so where do we sit now? You know, on a scale of 1 to 10. And they said, we're an 8. We're an 8.
0: I like
1: and
0: it.
1: Oh boy, we haven't even implemented everything yet, and we're already at an 8. They said, you know, maybe we'll get to a 9, but we're pretty good at an 8.
0: Pretty comfortable.
1: The only other thing that we need to determine is what the estate strategy is going to be. And I said, look, you're young. You are going to have an estate tax issue. And one of the things that we're going to be looking at every year is what that estate strategy should be, given changes that are going to continue to happen in the tax world, regulatory world. And we'll probably want to move some of these high potential growth assets that have great appreciation potential into an irrevocable trust, get them outside of your estate at some point. But let's have that conversation next time. I feel like we did pretty good. We get you from a 6 to a 7 all the way up to an 8. Hey, let's try to get you to a 9 next time we get together. And where are you at today? Are you a 5? Are you a 4? Are you a 6? Well, maybe spending an hour with our team can bump that number up 1 or 2. And what would that mean for you if you had a little more confidence, a little better understanding of your strategy, a little more clarity around what the future could bring for you? And if you're ready to take the first step, we're offering a complimentary personal financial review today for the next 5 listeners who contact our team by calling 877-771-5724 to sit down with the team and get a comprehensive guide for your future, to answer your top questions, to address your top concerns. 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So to get started on that process, all you have to do is give us a call today for a free personal financial review available for the next 5 radio listeners that call 877-771-5724. That's 877-771-5724. We'll catch you right back here next week on Retire with Purpose.
2: 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Job Optional was number 1 on the Amazon bestseller list in retirement planning on July 2nd, 2019. And was number 5 on the Wall Street Journal nonfiction ebook bestseller list for the week ending in August 8, 2019. Howard Bailey Securities LLC is an investment advisor registered under the Investment Advisors Act of 1940. 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Working with Howard Bailey Securities LLC cannot guarantee investment success or that specific financial goals will be achieved. Certified Financial Planner Board of Standards Inc., CFP, owns the certification marks CFP, Certified Financial Planner, and CFP with plaque design in the United States, which it authorizes use of by individuals who
4: successfully complete CFP Board's initial and ongoing certification requirements. This presentation has been provided for informational purposes only and is not intended as tax, legal, or investment advice or a recommendation of any particular security or strategy. The investment strategy and themes discussed herein may be unsuitable for investors depending on their specific investment objectives and financial situation. Information obtained from third-party sources is believed to be reliable, though its accuracy is not guaranteed. Opinions expressed in this commentary reflect subjective judgments of the author based on conditions at the time of publication and are subject to change without notice. Past performance is not indicative of future results. Investing involves risk, including the potential loss of principal. This radio show is a paid placement.
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9: I'm Paul Stevens, Fox News. Talks and negotiations with Iran continuing, with the U.S. and Iran struggling to come to an agreement on Iran's nuclear weapons.
10: A delegation from Pakistan is now in Iran, which includes the country's army chief. They're meeting with the Iranian foreign minister and the Speaker of Parliament as Pakistan works to hammer out a ceasefire deal between the two sides. Marco Rubio, who just landed in India after NATO meetings in Sweden, says there needs to be a plan B if Washington and Tehran can't agree on a deal. Rubio says Tehran cannot control or monetize the freedom of navigation, and they can't have a nuclear weapon. Back here in the UAE, one official who spoke out recently said he thinks there's a 50-50 chance that Iran and the U.S. can get a deal. His concern lies within the fact that Iran, according to him, has a history of overplaying the cards they are dealt.
9: And that's Fox's Jeff Paul in Dubai. Director of National Intelligence Tulsi Gabbard stepping down amid her husband's cancer diagnosis.
11: The Director of National Intelligence Tulsi Gabbard, who oversees 18 agencies that keep the most important secrets in government, will leave her post on June 30th to help her husband as he fights an aggressive and rare form of bone cancer. She made the announcement after informing the president, according to reporting from Fox Digital. Gabbard posted a copy of the letter that she wrote to President Trump. Speaking of her husband, she said he faces major challenges in the coming weeks and months at this time. I must step away from public service to be by his side and fully support him through this battle. Trump responded, Tulsi has done an incredible job and we will miss her. Gabbard is the fourth Trump cabinet official to leave during the president's second term in office.
9: And that's Fox's David Spunt. 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
9: Kevin Warsh sworn in yesterday, Friday, as the new chairman of the Federal Reserve, replacing the outgoing chair, Jerome Powell. President Trump saying he wants Warsh to lead a quote-unquote independent Federal Reserve. In brief remarks, Warsh saying he intends to fill the role with, quote, energy and purpose.
14: And while I'm not naive about the challenges we face, I believe, Mr. President, these years can bring unmatched prosperity that will raise living standards for Americans from all walks of life.
9: Warsh is set for his first policy meeting in mid-June. Meantime, Jerome Powell set to stay on the Fed board for the time being, this until a probe into renovation costs at the Fed headquarters in D.C. is concluded. Powell has denied any wrongdoing in that case. As millions of Americans head out to travel for the Memorial Day weekend, many are feeling the pain at the pumps since gas prices are higher than last year. In Missouri, gas over a dollar more per gallon than last Memorial Day. Fox TV affiliate reporter KTVI's Patrick Clark in Fenton, Missouri.
15: Memorial Day weekend means a lot of Missourians and Illinois residents hitting the highways to get out of town. But with gas prices that are higher this year, that means it's hitting some in the pocketbook. According to AAA of Missouri, the average price of a gallon of gas is $4.19, up from $2.87 a year ago. And that means changing for some families how far they're willing to head out of town for a holiday getaway. But others we spoke to say they will power through that pain at the pump.
16: I use the Metro Transit system. I got a monthly pass here.
15: Michael Shank says the solution is to take mass transit. And he's a guy who's 66 years old. And he says walking and riding his bike is what keeps him so young.
9: And the AAA reporting 45 million Americans are expected to travel at least 50 miles from home on this Memorial Day weekend. Travel safely. I'm Paul Stevens. This is Fox News.
17: Now, from the Glass Doctor of Indiana Weather Center, here's your Storm Alert weather forecast.
4: Scattered showers around this morning, then dry. Mostly cloudy, highs mid-60s. We'll see scattered showers and possibly a rumble of thunder tomorrow. Warmer and a little humid Sunday, highs mid-70s. We'll continue to climb to the low 80s for Memorial Day, looking dry with lots of sun. The low to mid-80s stick around most of the week ahead. I'm WSBT 22 meteorologist Jessica Burns.
5: Right now, it's 59 degrees.
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The following is a pre-recorded program. This is Handle on the Law, marginal legal advice where I tell you you have absolutely no case. Now, one of the things about the Trump administration, and this is one of the bitches that I have about our president, is that for some reason, his cabinet appointments and his senior administration appointments, in many cases, have nothing to do with credentials or experience or any of that. It has to do with loyalty to the president. There it is. And it doesn't matter that you've had experience in the field or not. As long as you are loyal to the president, that's all it calls. That's all that matters. Well, one of those is RFK Jr. RFK Jr. is the Secretary of Health and Human Services, which oversees the CDC and all manner that medical in the United States. So what he did is post on X promising to end the U.S. Food and Drug Administration's, quote, aggressive suppression of alternate therapies of raw milk, ivermectin, psychedelics, and sunshine. And I'll tell you about that. That he said, we are going to stop the FDA from aggressively suppressing all of that, including sunshine. Well, what does he mean by that? Really, it means tanning beds. And what he wants to do is, first of all, explain how the FDA was limiting people's access to tanning beds. And a lot of dermatologists were completely dismayed, upset when the FDA proposed a rule that would have banned minors from using tanning beds, the indoor tanning lamps. So the rule, it was withdrawn, would have required, because he forced it to be withdrawn, would have required indoor tanning facilities to use a form acknowledging risk of cancer, early skin aging, and other health effects. Well, that's gone. The users don't have to sign that form anymore because this is part of Make America Healthy Again and has said regular sun exposure is a core principle of wellness. Okay, get it. But does that mean tanning beds? Not according to dermatologists, not according to medical experts. They're saying, no, tanning beds are not the answer. And RFK Jr. said, yes, they are. You can have sun exposure through regular use of tanning beds. And then, of course, you have media influencer encouraging followers to abandon sunscreen, even sunscreen, and build up what is called solar calluses or sun tolerance. So go ahead and use those tanning beds and don't even use sunscreen. And man, dermatologists are in an uproar with this, warning that the damage between sunburns and tans accumulate over a lifetime. And if early use of tanning devices and or too much sun plays a disproportionate role in the later risk of sun cancer. And further on, furthermore, the Skin Cancer Foundation says there is no such thing as a solar callus. Wow. And the dermatologists have long cautioned indoor tanning lamps are dangerous, straight out. Now, is the F-

0: FDA banning them? No. All they're saying is that minors can't use them. And there has to be an understanding of risk. For example, have cigarettes been banned? They have not. Now, minors can't smoke. And there has to be all kinds of warnings on cigarette packs. But the Health and Human Services Department cabinet under RFK is ending all that. I mean, crazy making. Just completely insane is what's happening here. Man, I just don't get it. Okay, let's start with some phone calls. Maureen. Hello, Maureen. You're up. Welcome.
1: Hi, good morning, Mr. Handel.
0: Yes, ma'am.
1: My friend is executor of her mother's trust. And
0: okay, nope. Stop right there. If it's a trust, your friend is the trustee. Executor is of a will. We have to always separate the two because we get them conflated. I know it's easy to do. Is there a trust involved or is there a will involved?
1: Yes, both.
0: Okay, both. Then you have a pour over. You have a pour over trust. But for the most part, everything is in a trust, correct?
1: Yes, everything.
0: Okay, got
1: trust.
0: It. So you have a trustee. Move ahead.
1: Okay, so my friend is the trustee of her mother's trust, and my friend is also equal beneficiary of the trust along with her brother. The person who's in charge, who's my friend, when that terrible day comes, wants to disperse the brother's half over 20 years because the brother never works and he's received money from the mother over 40 years and he can't manage the money. Mm-hmm. But the brother wants a lump sum.
0: Right,
1: now,
0: of course.
1: Can the trust be left open for 20 years to disperse it yearly?
0: Yeah, first of all,
1: years?
0: Yes, a trust can go on for decades and decades. So that's not
1: so
0: a problem.
1: Can the money be moved to a different kind of account? Because you
0: okay,
1: have to
0: now,
1: file.
0: Hold on a minute. Now comes the operative terms. What does the trust say? Does the trustee have power to move the trust, the money in the trust to an account in which the brother is paid for over the years? For example, my trust for my kids, they're not going to get a lump sum. There is no chance are they going to get a lump sum. It goes into an account that the trustee controls, and the trustee will then issue them a yearly or a monthly check, and they'll never see the principal. They're dead, then long after I'm dead, and then the money goes to the whales. And you know I hate whales, so go ahead.
1: Can my friend charge an administrative cost for
0: sure.
1: him? Is there a percentage?
0: Yeah.
1: I mean, that's a lot of work.
0: Yeah, absolutely. Absolutely.
1: What
0: now,
1: percentage?
0: If there's nothing, unless the trust says that there will be no fee paid to the trustee. And again, let me tell you what my trust says. That there will be a reasonable amount of money paid to the trustee to oversee the trust. Because whatever money hourly is paid now, let's say it's $150 an hour, okay, or $75 an hour. Well, $75 an hour 20 years from now is very different than $75 an hour now. So just read the terms of the trust, but the trustee can't arbitrarily do that if either the trust is silent and the money goes one third. If it's silent, no, the trustee can't do that. And the trustee can do what you want to do or what the two of you want to do only if allowed to by the trust instrument. Are your folks still alive? I'm assuming these are your parents, right?
1: Well, it's my friend's mother.
0: Okay. Is she still alive? Is she still alive?
1: Mm-hmm. Yes.
0: Okay. Have her change the terms of the trust to be exactly what she wants. Have her go to a trust and estate lawyer and change it because you can do anything with the trust you want. And so it all is controlled by that document, all of it. I'll tell you what is not controlled by a document is your privacy online. Everything, I mean everything about you is available out there. Your home address, where you work, where you bank, what you buy, where you buy it, court records, accident records, insurance claims, all of that. And don't forget your DMV information, your credit score, your social media, the list goes on and on. Now, can you do this? Well, there's a company out there that helps you do this. And by the way, it gets worse than that. All your information is collected by hundreds of data brokers, then gets sold to anyone who wants to buy it.
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0: Welcome back. Handle on the Law, marginal legal advice where I tell you you have no case. Lucy. Hi, Lucy.
1: Hi, how are you?
0: What can I do for you, Lucy?
1: Hi there.
0: Yes, go ahead.
1: My mom has a rental, and she had it for the husband and the wife, and she's had it for a long time. And the kids are now grown up, and the parents are separated. She wants to know, can she kick the kids out of the house?
0: Yeah, she can kick whoever she wants out of the house.
1: Okay. Yeah. Okay, thank you. That's what
0: all
1: I needed to know.
0: All right, that was easy. I wish they were all that easy. Hello, Steve. It's your turn.
2: Hey. Hello.
0: Yes, sir. Go ahead.
2: I am currently scheduled to appear in court for 3:30.
0: You know what? Phone line is not really clear. It's a little bit garbled, or you're a little bit garbled. Let's try again. A little louder, a little better diction, maybe a little slower. All right, let's try it again. All right, Steve, what's up?
2: Can you hear me now?
0: Well, yeah, sort of. We'll take it. It's right there on the edge.
2: Okay, three counts of petty theft. Do I need to hire a lawyer?
0: Three counts. This is your third go round. Depends. It's the first case of three counts, correct?
2: Yes. Yes.
0: All right.
2: Yes.
0: Well, first of all, you talk to the DA, because I think they're not going to charge all three cases. Same store, different stores, same time,
2: same
0: different
2: store.
0: Times.
2: Same store. Different
0: same
2: days.
0: Store. Okay, so you took three different items, correct?
2: Yes.
0: Yeah, they're not going to. No, they're not going to hit you with. No, they're not going to hit you. It's one count. They'll consolidate it because they always do that. And as far as you going to jail, Steve, have you ever had a roommate named Bubba before?
2: I have not.
0: Okay, well, enjoy yourself and just sit back and do a lot of yes, sirs, whatever you want, sirs. No, you're not going to jail. You're going to be fine, especially if it's a first time offense. They don't. The system does not like sending people to jail, to prison, because it's just a lot of money to keep these people just in jail. It's like $40,000-$50,000 a year. I mean, it costs plenty to do that. All right, Michelle, I've only heard this one before a few times. What can I do for you?
3: Hi, we had somebody out to help prep the family home for sale. Well, actually, we had him out to repair damage to the home after the plumbers did their repairs. And I made sure that he texted me the quote because he was trying to do everything over the phone. I said, no, I need it in writing, and he texted me. And then the job grew bigger. We had a similar leak, so I figured the repairs would be the same. It was actually less work to do the repairs and hang a couple fire.
0: Okay. All right. The repairs. The repairs are less work. And what happened?
3: So when we received the final invoice, it was over double what we expected.
0: Okay.
3: We ran
0: so
3: it by family
0: was there,
3: and another
0: okay.
3: Worker.
0: Hang on. I got it. So he does work, and then he comes back, whatever work it was, and it's double what he quoted. Do I have
3: Correct.
0: That right? Okay, so now, was there a change order at all? Was there an additional email? Was there any additional conversation? Not that verbals mean anything in this case, but was any conversation of it's more work, it's more money?
3: We did it by text, the scope of the work.
0: Oh, and okay, so you agreed by text that there would be extra work.
3: Yes, he discovered another leak in the home.
0: Okay,
3: and
0: so what did you
3: work.
0: Think? Okay, so when he said there'll be extra work, you didn't think there was something amiss, that he would do it for the same amount of money?
3: Oh, no, we knew that the bill would grow by the amount based on quotes for the previous work. So if we had a leak.
0: Is that what it said? Hold on. What it said? The amount would grow based on what the previous work and the money paid. Did it say that specifically?
3: No, this was just casual conversation. Hey, there's a leak.
0: What exactly was the language in that second email?
3: It was just by text, and it was just going back and forth what he was doing for us. Oh, I'm going to rent fans. I'm going to.
0: Okay, so he talked about extra work. He talked about extra work. Yes. Did he give you a price at all for the extra work?
3: He didn't on those because it was sort of an emergency situation.
0: Okay, did he at any time give you a price for the extra work?
3: For some of it, but not for all of it.
0: Okay, well, here's what you're probably responsible for. For some of it, and maybe probably not for all of it. So you've got a couple of choices. You can not pay him the money beyond the sum of it. And how much was that? How much was beyond the sum of it?
3: Okay, we expected the bill to be around $3,600.
0: You're not answering the question. You're not answering the question.
3: I'm sorry.
0: Okay.
3: Yes.
0: What was the amount of money that the bill shows that on top of what he said the additional cost would be or the amount of work would be? How much money are you out that you shouldn't be paying?
3: $2,800.
0: Okay, got it. $2,800.
3: We tried to pay him.
0: Okay,
3: yes.
0: And he wouldn't take the money?
3: And he's not cashing. No, I overnighted in payment. I have a tracking number. After 90 days,
0: all right, well, then you try to pay him. Then let him sue you. Let him sue you. And you go, here it is. Now, I'm assuming he's suing you because you didn't give him enough money. I assume that's the argument, correct?
3: No, he just ghosted me. I mailed payment.
0: All right, then you don't have to worry about it. Then don't worry about it. If you've tried to pay him, let him try to sue you, and you go, here you go. I tried to pay him. Let him sue you. And if he puts a lien on the house, which sometimes happen, a contractor's lien, you argue that one. You move to expunge the lien and let him pay the attorney's fees. Okay, we've gotten a couple of cases this morning about personal injury, car accidents, actually. 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
7: I'm Daria Olbinger. Secretary of State Marco Rubio is in India.
8: 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We've expanded commercial ties now with more than $20 billion in investments.
7: The secretary met with India's prime minister to discuss cooperation across a number of areas. Are we really alone?
9: 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And I am observing John's fireflies drifting away from me.
7: The White House releasing new audio and video about unidentified aerial phenomena, the stuff we used to call UFOs. They include the clip you just heard from a Mercury astronaut who says he saw fireflies in space. 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
10: Now, from the Glass Doctor of Indiana Weather Center, here's your Storm Alert weather forecast.
11: Scattered showers around this morning, then dry. Mostly cloudy, highs mid-60s. We'll see scattered showers and possibly a rumble of thunder tomorrow. Warmer and a little humid Sunday, highs mid-70s. We'll continue to climb to the low 80s for Memorial Day, looking dry with lots of sun. The low to mid-80s stick around most of the week ahead. I'm WSBT 22 meteorologist Jessica Burns.
12: Right now, it's 59 degrees.
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0: Welcome back. Handle on the Law, Marginal Legal Advice. Robert. Hello, Robert. Welcome to the show.
1: Hi. Can I get a refund on my prescription glasses a year later?
0: Well, yes and no. Okay. Let's talk about, can you, get a refund, period? Normally a store has every right to say no. An optometrist have every right to say no. Hey, we produce. And your argument is going to be you breached the contract. Here I am. I've gotten an eye exam. You produce the glasses. They are not working. And therefore, I want you to either give me my money back or replace the glasses. So let me ask, here you go, a year later, and what happened a year later that all of a sudden you asked for a refund?
1: Okay, when I first got them, I needed prescription glasses because my eyes were getting bad on driving, and I drive a truck, so I was getting ready for my DOT physical. So they said, okay, and they told me one eye is weaker than another. They're going to put the right lens in, whatever. So when I went to do the physical, the one eye, when I read the eye chart, was 20/20, and the other one was like 20/40. But I passed, but I was just thinking, man, my eyes are really bad, you know, if it went a little blurry from that time I got my glasses. So this year I went to get glasses from a different place, and I told her what they did, and she said, well, I'll look at the glasses with prescription they put in after we do your eyes. And she came back and says, they didn't put a stronger lens in one eye.
0: Oh, okay, so they breached. All right, fair enough. So they breached the contract. Got it. All right, well, so can you get a refund? Well, they breached the contract, and if it's a written contract, which it was, you will be able to, actually, you can file a lawsuit in small claims court. Now, they're going to say your eyes just went south on this, that it just your eyeball changed over the course of a year. But then, you know, who comes up with proof? And they're going to say, that is you. We're not responsible. By the way, we're the experts. And you come in with either a new prescription from the new eyeglass people, which says that based on the prescription that you had, the wrong lens was put in, and you go to small claims court, and you hope the judge has is wearing glasses and has had problems with optometrists. I mean, that's all you can do. So the quick answer is, can I get a refund? As always in the law, the answer is depends, because you know, the law gets pretty sloppy, but it's pretty clear cut that if there is a breach of contract, and the way you describe it, there's a breach. Here it is. Here's the prescription. They put the wrong lens in. All right. You have yourself a problem, or they have themselves a problem. So yeah, give it a shot. And if it's a legitimate place, you know, as opposed to, you know, Schlockville Optometry, that's always a problem when you go to.
1: Well, it's inside a reputable warehouse.
0: Okay, then you're far. Oh, it's one of those. Okay, it's inside a Costco or a Walmart or something. What you do is, even though there's probably a concession, you can talk to the management of the store, because effectively that's a referral, and they take themselves pretty seriously. So, I'd give it a shot. Now, it's kind of sort of up in the air, and both sides have a case. And I mean, if you're dealing with a Costco, they're really, really good about refunds and put a lot of pressure on the people, especially those the optometry department that is in the store. Scott. Hello, Scott. Welcome.
2: Yes, we bought a cabin in Big Bear. It's a 2-bedroom. And when we went to Airbnb it, they said it was only a 1-bedroom. We bought the cabin. They advertised it, the real estate agent. We signed the papers for it, you know, went through the whole thing. And then when we went to Airbnb it, they said it was only a 1-bedroom because the second bedroom did not have a closet. It had this, a big wardrobe type of thing. I forget what it's called. But I wanted to know, could we, I don't know, it seems that we had to pay to, you know, to put a new closet in there.
0: Yeah.
2: So
0: you also could have not registered with Airbnb. You could have gone to Vrbo. There are a lot of other places, and there are all kinds of ways that are alternative to Airbnb. And they're saying that's our policy. That's it. You know, if you want. No, go ahead.
2: The people selling us the house as a two bedroom. Now, Verba, it's on everything.
0: Okay, wait a sec. How do they know, based on what Airbnb says, that they're going to either produce or not produce a closet? If the buyers knew knew that you had a wardrobe, to me, a wardrobe is equivalent to a closet. So Airbnb's policy is you have to have a closet, and a wardrobe doesn't cut it.
2: No, sir.
0: Okay.
2: It's not against Airbnb. It's against the real estate people because they sold it to us as a two-bedroom.
0: Yeah, but what they're saying is it is a two-bedroom if you put a wardrobe in it. And that they could very well decide that that's it, because you're saying it's predicated on Airbnb. They should have sold it as a one bedroom, correct?
2: No, sir. I'm saying that it should have been when we bought it, because Airbnb has nothing to do with it yet. We bought it as a two bedroom. They advertised it as a two bedroom. The real estate agent.
0: Did you ever go inside the place to see it?
2: Yes, sir.
0: Okay, and did you see?
2: I'm sorry, but on the paper, like, you know, the title that you get, it's a one bedroom.
0: Oh, they sold it to you saying it's a one bedroom and you thought it was a two bedroom.
2: No, sir. They sold it to us as a two bedroom. But when we went to go get the paper, to file paperwork for it, the city said it's not a two bedroom. It's a one bedroom because.
0: Okay, then you yank it. Then what you do is yank it. Right there. You kill the contract. Right there. There's the paperwork. It's sold as a one bedroom. Here's the property. It's a one bedroom property with X number of square feet or whatever it is. There's language there in a sales agreement that, describes precisely what you're buying. I don't know what to tell you. You were told that it was a one bedroom, and now you agreed that it was a one bedroom on the paperwork.
2: Okay, I think there's a little confusion here. We were told it was a two-bedroom.
0: No, I understand. You were told it was a two-bedroom. And it says two bedrooms on the sales document, correct?
2: Yes, sir.
0: Okay, and it turns out to be a one-bedroom. How do you define a one-bedroom? What does the paperwork say? It's a two-bedroom, and you've decided it is a one-bedroom because you put a wardrobe in there. Correct?
2: No, sir. I need to fact the city, Big Bear, says it for it to be a two bedroom, it has to have a closet that is built into the wall.
0: Okay. Did you put a closet in there?
2: Yes, sir.
0: Okay. Now what? What do you want?
2: I want to know if I should be compensated for paying to put a closet in there.
0: You can argue that. Yeah, you can argue that. Or they're going to say you could put a wardrobe in there. You can argue that. They can argue that too.
2: Right.
0: You know, you both have an argument. I don't know which way you're going to go on that. That one is not clear cut as far as I'm concerned. And by the way, you're arguing against the city? Is that literally what you're arguing against? Yeah, go ahead and file a claim against the city. And, you know, you're going to talk to the city attorney, and they have unlimited resources. And here you go. Also, I want to mention a word or two about your privacy online. You have none. 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

0: This is Handle on the Law. Welcome back. One of the things that I do, if you notice that, is my patience level is very, very low. I interrupt you. I say, what's going on? I want it clearer. I want it faster. And keep in mind, that is what you get. If you go to small claims court, that's what you're going to get. Judges don't and won't take the time. Literally, they will interrupt and say, okay, I got it. All right, what's your point? Okay, how much money did you actually lose? I don't want to hear big explanations. And they handle it just like I do. That's small claims court. Now, if you're talking about court, that is a different matter. But you're not talking unless you're on the stand and you are sworn in. And do you want to represent yourself? Some people do. And you get on the stand and tell your story. And the other side, I'm assuming you're the plaintiff and you're suing. So welcome aboard the show where I cut you off. I scream at you. I yell at you and I try to humiliate you as often as I possibly can. Karen. Hi, Karen. Welcome.
1: Hi. I'm a Karen.
0: Yes,
1: I'm running
0: you are.
1: A small business, and we've had a perfect storm of people hitting us, our truck, while it's parked off the road. Another accident happens. People fly into our truck twice, uninsured. And we're eating all these costs. We're eating deductibles and all these costs, and there's just no insurance on these cars. It's crazy. I want to go small claims, but do I sue all of them? Like, there's two different accidents.
0: How about this? How about this? Who specifically hit your car? Can you prove who it was?
1: In one of the accidents, the person considered at fault is not the same one that hit the car, and they were both uninsured.
0: Well, the uninsurance doesn't really matter because they're going to get tagged anyway.
1: Why doesn't it? I'm a trucking company. It sure matters for me to be on the road.
0: Because the law says if you're going to sue someone, you have to sue the person that did this damage specifically. There it is.
1: Okay. So I go
0: and
1: after
0: you have to prove.
1: Now I know who I'm going after. Okay.
0: Yeah, if you know. Now you have to prove. I'm going after this guy, and I know he hit my car. And I either have video, because I have video as security out in the parking lot.
1: Very, very detailed police report. Right. Okay.
0: If you have a report and you know who it is, that's who you sue.
1: Money? Am I wasting my time?
0: Yes.
1: What if he's a kid?
0: Of course you can sue the parents, but of course you're wasting your time.
1: No,
0: people that have no insurance have no money.
1: Yeah, but he's driving a nice car. This is just crazy.
0: Well, okay,
1: anyway.
0: And then they probably have insurance. Then you go ahead and you sue them, or you turn it over. Are you uninsured or are they uninsured?
1: Of course, they're uninsured. I'm a trucking company.
0: Okay, so you're insured, so you turn it over to you.
1: All right, so you cost us three times.
0: All right. So you turn it over to your insurance company and let them do the suing. It'll be a subrogation, and
1: yeah,
0: at some point you're going to get nailed.
1: They don't care.
0: Yeah, well, at some point you're going to get nailed. You know, open up a 7-Eleven. I mean, you know, welcome to the world. I mean, it's just not easy. You know, we have a thing about uninsured motorists. They make it difficult. You can't register a car if there's no insurance. I mean, there's a bunch of rules, but there should be a criminal violation for people that don't have insurance. They used to pick up cars when there was no insurance. They don't do no registration. They don't do that anymore. It's a better time to be uninsured and non-registered today than it was a few years ago. Kevin. Hello, Kevin. Welcome to Handle on the Law.
2: Hi, Bill. I have a potential elder abuse matter that I believe is coming to a head. My 80-year-old father, who is probably well into or maybe early dementia or well into it for about the last 3 years or so, has a considerable amount of sole and separate property that he had before he got remarried about 12 years ago. And one of the housing units that he had that he said he always wanted to keep in the family for myself and for my kids, his grandkids, recently came onto the market. I was alerted by somebody that works in real estate and asked about this because she recognized the name. I looked into it, and now all of a sudden the deed has both the new wife and his name on it.
0: Okay, now so all of a sudden, when was the deed transferred?
2: I don't know. It's too new for me to find out. at this point, but I know that it couldn't have been within the next or within the most recent 3 years, because this is when there's been a lot of, talk in the family. And
0: okay, so let me ask, do you know if there is a will? That's for starters.
2: Yes, I do. I've never seen it.
0: Okay, so there are all kinds of issues here. We start with the fact your dad can leave his money, his property to whoever he wants to, whomever he wants to.
2: Yeah.
0: It's his money.
2: Agreed.
0: All right. The fact that he told you he wants to leave it in the family really isn't much of an issue. People change their minds constantly. I change my minds with my trust with my daughters. Every other week, I'm changing the beneficiary. When one of my daughters acts up, I smile and go, that's it. You're out. Your sister's going to get all the money. And then it's reversed the next week. Okay, you're out.
2: Right.
0: So they're both tattling on each other. Dad, look what my other sister did. Okay, so I can change it as often as I want. Now, let's go into the fact he's newly remarried. Is there elder abuse? The fact that he is in whatever stage of dementia, now that complicates the matter, because if the transfer to the new wife took place while dementia was in place or well advanced, now you can unravel that. Now you can argue elder abuse or duress or coercion. Now, if this happened 3 or 4 years ago where the property was transferred in their name, there's nothing you can do, because you'd have to argue the dementia went back 3-4 years. And by the way, you can't just argue the dementia went back because you think the dementia went back. You're going to need very hard proof.
2: And that's the basis to my question here is, how would I find out from his doctors or whoever might be the one?
0: I understand. You've got HIPAA rules. I think the beneficiaries, that's why I asked about a will, that you go in as children of your dad, obviously, and you go in and saying there's elder abuse being practiced right now. It's financial. You have to go to a trust and estate lawyer. This is not the first rodeo here. This happens all the time, especially when people have money, especially when they have second wives or third wives and they're well along in years and it's a family mess. So go to a trust and estate lawyer and sit down and tell the problem. This is a complicated case. This isn't real easy. It's a medical issue. It's elder abuse. Whether there was a will that indicates that he wanted to leave you guys the property, not just what he said. What he said, it doesn't really mean much. It's what is written. It is, Your Honor. He left all the property to us, and all of a sudden, 2 years ago, he changes it while he was in dementia. Aha! Now we have some hearings.
2: And that's a concern.
0: Yeah, no, it is. Right. It's legitimate.
2: Okay, so...
0: So you need to be... By the way, how much is this property worth?
2: It just listed now, or just sold now for sale. I understand it's pending for $700,000.
0: Okay, you can stop the sale too. You want to stop the sale on this? That's why you need a trust and estate lawyer right now.
2: I see.
0: All right. Yeah, it's a mess. Older people getting remarried, and especially when you have someone in their 80s. And you have a young lady who's fairly wealthy in their 80s, and all of a sudden someone in her 20s comes around and wants to marry this 80-year-old because of love. You know that's totally legitimate. 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
2: Continue. I'm Daria Albinger. The war in Iran has been going on for nearly 3 months. Negotiators are still trying to reach an agreement to end it, but the parties are far apart on a number of things.
3: A delegation from Pakistan is now in Iran, which includes the country's army chief. They're meeting with the Iranian foreign minister and the Speaker of Parliament as Pakistan works to hammer out a ceasefire deal between the two sides. Marco Rubio, who just landed in India after NATO meetings in Sweden, says there needs to be a plan B if Washington and Tehran can't agree on a deal. Rubio says Tehran cannot control or monetize the freedom of navigation, and they can't have a nuclear weapon. Back here in the UAE, one official who spoke out recently said he thinks there's a 50-50 chance that Iran and the U.S. can get a deal. His concern lies within the fact that Iran, according to him, has a history of overplaying the cards they are dealt.
2: That's Fox's Jeff Paul. There's a new head of the Federal Reserve. Kevin Warsh was sworn in yesterday as the 17th chair of the nation's central bank.
4: And it was a who's who in that ceremony. Warsh sworn in by Justice Clarence Thomas, Scott Bessent, and Kevin Hassett were both in the room. Hassett, of course, was a front runner for the job at one point. Another finalist for the spot, Federal Reserve Governor Christopher Waller, made comments shortly before that ceremony saying it would be, quote, crazy for the Fed to contemplate cuts in the near future. Central bankers say some policy firming might be appropriate if inflation persistently stays above that 2% target rate. Warsh begins his first term as the conflict in Iran puts upward pressure on prices. In the past, Warsh has argued for reshaping the Fed and shrinking its footprint.
2: That's Connor Hansen of the Fox Business Channel. Warsh is jumping right into things with his first policy meeting in mid-June. 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
6: That heat's going to be out there for one more day.
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2: Another member of the Trump cabinet is leaving. Fox's Jared Halperin says this time it's due to family illness.
8: The director of national intelligence, Tulsi Gabbard, is resigning, she says, to be with her husband, who was diagnosed with an extremely rare form of bone cancer. Gabbard says her last day is expected to be June 30th. Her tenure as DNI has been marked by declassifying millions of pages of government files on the assassinations of President Kennedy and his brother, former Attorney General Robert Kennedy. She also released files she says shows Obama administration officials politicized intelligence about Russian election interference. A former member of Congress, Gabbard ran for president as a Democrat in 2020. at the White House. Jared Halpern, Fox News.
2: Preparations for the Indy 500 race are underway, and fans are gearing up for the big day.
9: This isn't just another race. It is the race of the year. 500 miles, 33 cars, going speeds of 240 miles per hour. And here in a bit, I'm going to get a chance to get a taste of what that's like. But one thing that is going to be different is the crowds. Tomorrow, 350,000 people will pack into the Indianapolis Speedway in for what is the largest single-day sporting event in the world. And people come from around the world to experience it. And for a lot of folks, it's an annual tradition that never gets old.
2: That's Fox's Garrett Tenney at the Brickyard. An American institution went silent last night. CBS News Radio signed off the air for the final time, ending nearly 100 years of broadcast history. The network pioneered modern journalism. It brought the world into the living rooms during World War II. Anchor Christopher Cruz delivered the final send-off, concluding a century of broadcasting with Edward R. Murrow's iconic phrase, "Good night and good luck." I'm Darielle. This is Fox News.
1: Now, from the Glass Doctor of Indiana Weather Center, here's your Storm Alert weather forecast.
10: Scattered showers around this morning, then dry. Mostly cloudy, highs mid-60s. We'll see scattered showers and possibly a rumble of thunder tomorrow. Warmer and a little humid Sunday, highs mid-70s. We'll continue to climb to the low 80s for Memorial Day, looking dry with lots of sun. The low to mid-80s stick around most of the week ahead. I'm WSBT 22 meteorologist Jessica Burns.
11: Right now, it's 60 degrees.
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1: This is Handle on the Law, marginal legal advice where I tell you you have absolutely no case. Okay, interesting story in Singapore. Now, there are a few countries left around the world where kids, where they use corporal punishment and cane kids. And Singapore happens to be one of those. And they have expanded the rules regarding corporal punishment and confirmed that teachers are now allowed or have been allowed to use caning to discipline unruly students in certain cases. And this has to do about a new anti-bullying measure. And that was announced April 15th. And here is the one that is kind of interesting that people are shaking their heads at. One of the issues, one of the provisions of this law is the it includes that the mental health impact of students to be caned have to be taken into effect. And this the school will consider factors like the maturity of the student. Will caning help the student learn from his mistakes? Will the student then understand the gravity of what he has done? Notice the word he is a part of this because only boys can be punished this way. And the law or the people that make make the law, those folks involved in this, and I'm going to quote, this approach, the caning of kids, based on research which shows that children and youth learn to make better choices when there are clear boundaries enforced by firm, meaningful consequences. And as I said, only male students can be punished and only for serious offenses and as a last resort and only when absolutely necessary. Okay, so far it makes a lot of sense. I'm looking at this and I'm going, all right, where's the beef here? In reality is all of this makes sense. The kids, it's only boys, not girls. It's only when they determine that the kids are going to be learn something from it. And it's a serious violation of school, like bullying. All right. That's all. Okay. That makes sense. Now, here's the other little provision that I found kind of interesting is that kids can be caned as young as 9 years old. Whoa. 9 years old, they're caning a kid. Now, are they going to do it often? I have no idea. Are their boys old enough to understand the meaning of what they did? And are they going to be helped by the caning? I have no idea. I do have an idea that maybe nine is a touch young. And corporal punishment is not used much anymore. In the United States, I don't know of which, maybe you can do it in religious schools, but it's against the law in many, many places. And when I went to junior high school, middle school, caning, well, swatting in those days was absolutely allowed. And I would act out and I would be sent to the vice principal's office and I would go to the teacher who swatted us. And I don't think girls, it was only boys. And the teacher swatted us. And inevitably, it was a PE, physical education teacher. Now, the one that did the swatting in my junior high school was Mr. Putnam. And if you look up Dwayne Putnam and you Google his name, you will see that he was an all-pro tackle for the LA Rams for 11 years. He was one big, big guy. And

0: Let's just say when I went in, and I did several times acting out, big mouth for the most part. Oh, what a shocker. I was sent over to Mr. Putnam's office. And to this day, I have nightmares of the phrase that he used to use. Handle, assume the position. Oh, no. All right. You grab your ankles and you bend over and you just, oh, the SWAT is about to come. And you think, and when you got the SWAT, boy, it stinged. It stings. It hurt. You'd walk around with a sore butt and you think, boy, did he SWAT hard. Well, in retrospect, and I looked into this years later, he barely touched us. This guy was so strong, if he had given us a healthy SWAT, we would fly into the wall in front of us. But corporal punishment was allowed. And today, you will not see it. Matter of fact, if a teacher today asked a student to assume the position and took out, it was a board, like a paddle board, with holes in it, so the air whistled through. Oh, today, if a teacher did that, not only probably would be criminally charged, and what a lawsuit that would be too. Okay, let's take a phone call or two. Lulu, hello, Lulu.
1: Hi, Bill.
0: Yes.
1: My cousin owes me money. I've been waiting 3.5 years to collect it. I know he has the money. Is it possible for me to put a Liz Pendens on his home to make sure that I get paid should he ever sell it?
0: Well, first of all, how much money does he owe?
1: He owes $5,100.
0: Yeah. Okay, I got it. So he owes $600. He owes you $6,000. It really doesn't matter how much he owes me. I was just curious. The answer is no.
1: Okay.
0: You can't put a Liz Pendens. A Liz Pendens, for those people that don't know what it is, it basically says, I have an interest in this home. Money is owed to me, but it only has to do with title of the home. What it does is cloud the title and it can't be sold. And that's all it does. Okay. And you cannot put one on for money owed. Unfortunately, you're getting screwed out of $6,000 and you're not going to get it back. You have to sue. You know, that's it. You have to sue for $6,000. And the good news is that it's within the jurisdiction of small claims. And I'll tell you what the bad news is, that when people do this, usually it's a verbal contract. Usually it's, okay, you're going to pay me back. Let's say there is a written agreement. Does it say on what terms it's going to be paid back? Oh, and here's one which never appears unless you have a good document that you've pulled off of the internet. It doesn't say that if there's a breach, that means you haven't paid, all of the balance, all of the money that's owed comes due immediately. Otherwise, you're suing for the late payments. So if it's 3 months later, you're suing for 3 months worth of payments. Now, in this case, it's 3.5 years later. And if it was a verbal contract, statute is gone. If it was a written contract on a note, for example, you have 4 years in California. I'll tell you what happens to people also, which is really a drag. And that's thinking they maybe have privacy online. Of course, you know that's not true. Everything about you is available. 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Your DMV info, your credit score, your social media. 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
8: Casey Hendrickson here. We're going to catch you up on everything that happened on the Memorial Day holiday, plus all of the news that I didn't get to cover when I was gone. Tuesday, 3 to 6 on MNC.

0: on the Law Marginal Legal Advice. Hello, Jim. You're up. Welcome to the show.
1: Hello, Mr. Bill. How are you doing?
0: Yes. Yes, sir. What can I do for
1: you? All right. Well, quick question. I just want to know, I may or may not get an eviction notice. I've been behind half of my rent for the last 4 months. I want to know what my procedure here in Southern California is, down in San Diego, what that process might look like if I get that.
0: Yeah, here's what's going to happen. You're going to get a 3-day notice to pay rent or quit. And if you don't make up all of your rent that you owe within the 3 days, then the landlord can say no, even if you come up with the money after 4 days. Although, of course, nobody's going to be kicked out if that money is paid. So after the 3 days, there will be an unlawful detainer filed. Unlawful detainer means that you give up your property and the landlord takes it back. And we'll have a judgment. By the way, even if you leave, the case continues and there'll be a judgment for the rent that was due. And theoretically, for the rent that is due throughout the entire lease, if you're on a lease, although there's some rules regarding that, that the landlord has to make all reasonable attempts to re-rent the property and only the money that was lost. If the landlord re-rents it for less money, you're responsible for the difference. However, the argument's going to be made, he just rented it for less money. So what'll happen is, there'll be a court date and you probably won't even show up because you have no defense whatsoever. You owe the money. I mean, your defenses, was it a habitability issue? Did the heater not work? Was there a hole in the roof? Were the windows broken? And unless you can argue that, you've got nothing. So there'll be a judgment against you. And if you don't leave, within a couple of weeks, the marshal shows up and locks you out. And the marshal, that's it, just changes the locks. So your furniture is right there, and you better make arrangements to pick it up. Because at that point, after a period of time, they can toss it out. So you're going to be out on your ass. Any other questions, Jim?
1: Yeah, so, I mean, I don't get a 30-day notice. I can get a 30-day notice.
0: No, you get a 3-day notice. You get a 3-day notice to pay rent or quit. And then the unlawful detainer starts.
1: I have 3 days.
0: Yeah, you have 3 days to pay the rent. No, you have 3 days to pay the rent. And then I believe I'm sorry, go ahead.
1: Yeah, to get it current. So I have
0: to get it current.
1: Pay the rent.
0: And if you get it current within 3 days, you're in there. There's nothing the landlord can do. Now, if the landlord wants you out at that point after you've paid the rent and become current, depending on whether there's rent control or not, depending on whether it's apartment building or not, then the landlord has to give you 60 days notice, California law, and give you a relocation fee. Got to pay you money.
1: Okay.
0: All right. You're still going to be out on your ass. There's no question about it. All right, Keith, welcome to Handle on the Law. What can I do for you?
2: You know, I'm calling about a case that my daughter, unfortunately, is involved in here. We had an industrial plant over here that for several years they were putting cancer in the air. And everybody within like a 3-mile radius of this place has been affected. And so she ended up being diagnosed with stage 4 cancer 2 years ago. And we sought out a lawyer about it, one, you know, that specializes in these kind of cases. And he took the case. And the stipulation was anything that she got in the form of a settlement or a trial win was to go to her daughter, my granddaughter, who's a minor. It would go into a trust. But importantly, that is after funeral expenses and final expenses. So, unfortunately, my daughter died last month.
3: Oh, I'm sorry to hear that. Cancer. I'm sorry. How old was she, Keith?
2: How old is what?
3: How old was she?
2: 33.
3: Oh, you know, there's a saying that I completely believe in, and I'm sure you obviously have experienced it. Parents are not supposed to bury their kids. It should go the other way. So, you know, sorry about that. Okay. So what happened? Your daughter passes away. Was there or was there not a settlement?
2: No. Okay. There has not been one as of yet.
3: All right.
2: So I called the attorney, and the attorney told me then that since the settlement was going to go to the minor child, my granddaughter, that the other parent, the father, would have to sign on to the lawsuit, which I didn't think would be a problem, but he sent papers to the father, and the father didn't want to sign them because he said the lawyer was charging too much, which I'll admit, 45% is kind
3: of that's
2: high.
3: Stiff. Yeah, that's high. That's high.
2: So I got a registered certified letter from the lawyer this week saying that he was dropping out of the case. Well, my question is this. I spent $12,000 on her funeral. Do I have any rights here or not?
3: No. I mean, you don't. First of all, you need another lawyer, Keith. That's for starters. Like right now, you need another lawyer to handle this. One lawyer dropping out of a case, and you're right, 45% is a little stiff, but I would think, since the lawyer, I'm assuming, did this on contingency, correct? You didn't have to pay the lawyer.
2: Right.
3: You just simply took a percentage. I don't understand how the lawyer wouldn't negotiate and say, okay, I'll drop down to 35%, to get dad to sign off on it. The grandfather, to sign off on it. So I don't know why the lawyer would say, I'd rather drop out of the case than negotiate me down to 35%. How much was the settlement, Keith?
2: Well, there hasn't been one yet.
3: Okay, well, then you just get another lawyer. That's what you have to get, another lawyer. And I think you are entitled
2: to
3: funeral expenses.
2: I have to do that or the child's?
3: You do it on behalf of the child. You do it on behalf of the child. It's the child's case. And you do that by naming yourself a guardian ad litem. In other words, a guardian ad litem is someone who can handle, represent a child. You know, for example, a savings account or a checking account. Well, actually, a savings account. You know, five-year-olds have to have a guardian ad litem to get money. So that's what you do. Get another lawyer. That's what you do right now. Just get another lawyer. That's where to go. And I do believe you're entitled to the $12,000 back for expenses.
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5: 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NASDAQ is at 25.8 today. We have the economic numbers are insane. Trump's economy, every number we've gotten for the last number, ADP, private sector, job growth, up dramatically more than anticipated. It's always more than anticipated. U.S. home sales rise more than, quote, expected, which means that would indicate a gradual improvement in affordability.
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6: News. I'm Carmen Roberts. Mediators are racing to put together the framework for a peace deal before the U.S. resumes military action against Iran.
7: One official here in the UAE says that he feels like there's a 50-50 chance of there being a deal.
6: Fox's Jeff Paul in Dubai. The family of NASCAR champion Kyle Busch says he died Thursday from complications related to severe pneumonia. Racing team owner Chip Ganassi tells Fox News that Bush was a great driver.
8: It's important to remember he was a father, he was a husband first before he was a racer.
6: The 41-year-old Bush was a husband and father of two. And the Justice Department confirms it scrubbed its website of news releases about January 6th defendants just days after announcing a $1.8 billion fund meant to compensate Trump allies. 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
10: Scattered showers around this morning, then dry. Mostly cloudy, highs mid-60s. We'll see scattered showers and possibly a rumble of thunder tomorrow. Warmer and a little humid Sunday, highs mid-70s. We'll continue to climb to the low 80s for Memorial Day, looking dry with lots of sun. The low to mid-80s stick around most of the week ahead. I'm WSBT 22 meteorologist Jessica Burns.
11: Right now, it's 60 degrees.
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0: welcome back. Handle on the Law, Marginal Legal Advice. Hi, Nancy. Welcome.
1: Hi,
0: what can I do for
1: you?
0: Yes, ma'am.
1: Okay. My question is regarding a cousin that I have not seen in or had contact with in about 60 years. I received a phone call from a neighbor who said that she had been taken to the hospital. And they made the arrangements. Apparently, she had been in the hospital for 11 days. And from what I gather, she's got diabetes and her feet are black and she's missing toes. And they made the arrangement to have her taken out of the hospital into a nursing facility.
0: Okay.
1: And they want us to become power of attorneys and appoint them as their agents. And all she has is Social Security, and she's got
0: okay.
1: A
0: so all right. Her. So what's your question then, Nancy?
1: My question is: if I become power of attorney, what is my responsibility to take care of her? I do not want to become power of attorney.
0: Then you just say no. You don't have to. They can't force you. What do you do? Hold a gun to your head? No, I'm not interested. So, and the conversation is over. They can figure out what they're going to do. And if there's no one there to take care of this cousin of yours, then she becomes a ward of the state. And there'll be a state guardian or a county. She becomes a guardian. She becomes ward of the county. And then the county government takes over and effectively becomes her making decisions for her. That's all. That's what happens. Okay. It's like a conservatorship. Okay. So you don't have to take it. You can just why?
1: Okay.
0: You
1: know, because that's what is going to happen. Because
0: all right. Okay. So that's going
1: to
0: happen. All right. It was going to happen. Yeah. You haven't seen her for 60 years. What do you care? Yeah. It's a long time.
1: No, I hate to say that. Yeah. Exactly.
0: All right. You know. So easy. Say no thanks. Easy peasy. Yeah. What? Just because you're offered it? You know, people ask me a question all the time. About inheritance, particularly. G-Bill, do I have to take an inheritance? No. No, just say no. You're not interested, although I don't know who ever does that. Danny. Hi, Danny. Welcome.
2: Hey, Bill. I've been with my girl for 16 years, 14 years ago. 12 years ago, we bought a house, and we signed all the papers for the house. And we've been living together for 14 years, and I've been paying, I've paid every single mortgage payment, tax payment, insurance payment, come out of my checking account, and I can prove that. This is the thing. In 2020, we were offered when the percentage rate was 2%, we were offered by my bank, but by my loan company. To go from a 3.65 to a 2%. And I had the deal all worked out. I worked on this deal for like a week. At the end, she got mad at me and wouldn't sign. And so at that time, I found out that she was not on the loan for all these years. I guess because I don't know why. And I asked why. The guy said, I don't know, but only you are on the actual loan. But her name, when the tax bill comes, her name's on the tax bill. So we got into a huge fight the other night, or we've been fighting lately, and I told her, well, if you're not happy here, just leave. And she's like, okay, well, I'm going to sue you for half the house. I said, well, go ahead. But I told her what I just told you. And so what's my recourse on that?
0: One question only. Whose name appears on that deed of trust? Who owns the property?
2: There's no deed yet because the bank owns it.
0: You're the title holder. No, you are the title holder. The bank does not own the property. The bank just lent money so you could buy the property.
2: Okay, so both of your names.
0: Well, that's what controls, Danny. That's what controls. She can say no to anything. Nope, I'm not going to sell it. Nope, I'm not going to accept that loan. Nope, I don't want to refi. Absolutely not. Right. Danny, I'm just not interested. And by the way, I still own half the house. Your recourse is to sell it And if she says no, you can go to court and force the sale of the house.
2: Well, I don't want to sell it, Bill.
0: Okay, then they're done. Then you're finished.
2: I just want
0: okay.
2: her to walk.
0: Why would you? She owns half the house, Danny. Why would she walk? She's an owner.
2: Well, if she, yeah. So, if there's no, another thing I wanted to ask you, if there's no common law marriage in California.
0: No,
2: right?
0: Common law, marriage doesn't matter at all. No, marriage isn't incidental to this. This is a contractual issue.
2: No, I'm talking about if she could go after half of my money that I have.
0: No. Well, it depends. If you were together for 14 years and that money was earned during the course of the marriage.
2: No marriage.
0: No, during the course you were living together. It doesn't matter. No common law. No right. one cares that you were living or married or whatever. Marriage means nothing in California. It's all contractual now. And if you put away money,
2: she could go after half of my money also.
0: Yeah. If you earned it during the course of you living together. Yes.
2: I got you, Bill. I got
0: yeah.
2: you, Bill.
0: Good luck. You picked the right person to, go out with. Isn't that special? Oh yeah. Lee. Hi, Lee. Lee, go ahead.
3: I got a question. Yes, got a question. I got a friend who lost his license through the DMV. The DMV pulled his license because he couldn't pass the vision test. So he transferred all of his information, car, title, insurance, and everything over to his daughter. If he gets into an accident, what liability is she responsible for?
0: Basically all of it. And that's why you have insurance and lots of it. I'm a huge fan of insurance, Lee. She is the registered owner of the car, which means she is responsible for anything that happens to the car. The car is insured. Does she have insurance?
3: Yes.
0: Okay. How much insurance does she have on the car?
3: The minimum.
0: That's not going to help. That's nothing. Does she have assets? Is she working? Does she make a good living?
3: She is working. She has a good. She does make a good living.
0: Okay.
3: Yeah, but could they go after her for knowing that he's not supposed to be driving the car?
0: No. They don't care. No, they don't care. She owns the car.
3: Okay.
0: And if she lets him drive, then what ends up happening is she has let an uninsured motorist drive the car, and that puts her in more jeopardy.
3: But an unlicensed driver, though, too.
0: Right. That's what I meant. An unlicensed driver. And so the insurance company can say, we're not paying anything because you're in violation of our policy, which says you cannot let someone who is non-licensed drive the vehicle. The minimum, which is $1,530 now, still, maybe it's gone up a little bit. Not very much. Is just not even close. What kind of car is it?
3: Toyota Camry.
0: And how old?
3: Probably 10 years.
0: Okay. So, the car isn't worth very much, but liability is. That's the viability. So I have tons of insurance on my car, and an umbrella policy, because I know what's going to happen. I inevitably will not pay attention one day, and I'll look at my phone and text, and I will go plowing through a bunch of kindergartners crossing a sidewalk or crossing a crosswalk, and I'll kill four of them. And there better be a lot of insurance there, or they're going to go after everything I have. She is responsible. What you want to do is get a healthy insurance policy. That's really the only thing that's going to protect her. There's no other way. I'm a huge fan of insurance. Also, I'm a huge fan of protecting your privacy. Well, there's really no such thing as privacy online. 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

0: Okay, welcome back. Handle on the Law, Marginal Legal Advice. Hello, Joe. You're up. What can I do for you?
1: Yes, this is kind of a question. I'm housed with a family member on a house. My name is primary. I don't know if that matters. But I want to sell the house. They might not want to. Is that a hard process? And also, I am going to sell it sooner or later. Once I sell it, could I put a caveat on the homeowner buying it? It's next door to me. I don't want them to build a mansion next door to me.
0: What do you care? After you sell the house, Joe, what do you do? What do you care?
1: It's next door to me. I don't want a mansion. That's the only thing.
0: But you've already sold the house at that point. But you've already sold the house. This is a sales agreement.
1: Okay, so there's nothing I could do with
0: it. No, because you sold the house. You don't have more rights to the house. Now, if they want to buy the house, if you want to put the next door neighbor somewhere in the agreement, who is going to buy a house that says I'll never be able to put a mansion on the house? And more importantly, I mean, literally, why do you care? You have no longer anything to do with the house, Joe.
1: Yeah, but it's next door to me. And
0: wait a minute. It's not next door to you if you sell it. What am I missing, Joe? You sell it and you're still living there?
1: Okay. I live in a house, and next door to me, I own another house.
0: Ah, okay. Whichever house you sell, the person that owns it can do any damn thing they want to with that house because it's their house.
1: Okay.
0: That's for starters. Unless they agree to it and it becomes part of the contract and say you're only going to sell on that provision and I'm willing to be part of the contract where I won't build, and then there's a breach of contract that you can enforce. But if you're not living there, I don't know why you bother. Okay, so there's that. Okay, you can. And when you said your name is primary, I don't know what that means.
1: Well, I'm without my down payment and all that good, my credit and all that, they couldn't have bought the house.
0: Yeah, that doesn't make you primary. That doesn't make you primary. Okay. That just means they couldn't have bought the house without your down payment and credit. If someone else owns the house with you, then someone else owns the house.
1: Yeah.
0: Now, I'm a little confused. So you're going to own both houses. You're going to sell one and say you cannot build a McMansion on the house next door. Yeah, you can do that. You can do that. It's a breach.
1: Yeah.
0: I mean, it's part of the purchase. Whoever buys that. Now, if I wouldn't buy it, because that means I can never, I can never increase the footage of the house. And okay.
1: Well, I mean, I don't mind a normal house, but like some of these mansions are just kind of.
0: I understand. I get it. And unless that's part of the sales agreement, it's a caveat. You can actually, let me go back. You can put it in as part of the sales agreement. And if they do start, you can go to court and say, have the court stop it. Even though they get all kinds of permits, whatever, and will the court stop it? I don't know. But it would be a breach of contract if you put that in. That's interesting. Okay. Dennis. Hello, Dennis. What can I do for you?
2: Hey, Bill. Yeah, I was wondering, I want to put my son on my bank account, but he's having troubles with the IRS lately. He's in the rears. Will the IRS come after me too?
0: Mm-hmm. If he's an owner of the bank account, it will. Now, if he's simply a signatory, they're not going to go after you. They can't.
2: The problem is the bank that I'm dealing with told me they can't put him down as a signatory. It has to be on the account or a guardianship.
0: Well, wait a minute. You can't. They can't have you as signatory on the account unless he's in on the account. Of course he's going to be on the account.
2: Right. But they say that he has to be one of the primary ones on the account.
0: No, he doesn't. He can just be a signatory allowing him to write checks on the account. I don't know where your bank, what your bank is saying, but that doesn't make any sense whatsoever.
2: Yeah, well, I've always heard that you could have a signatory on it.
0: Of course you can. Well, how about this?
2: This one bank,
0: how about this?
2: He's got to be a primary.
0: Okay. Hang on. No, it doesn't have to be a primary. How about this? You have a corporation that a secretary or a controller signs on behalf of the corporation because that person is a signatory. So your bank is saying unless that person owns the bank account, which has $50 million in it because it's a huge corporation, unless that person owns the bank account or is an owner, cannot sign. you're at the wrong bank.
2: Yeah.
0: Yeah, yeah, you're definitely at, yeah, you're definitely at the wrong bank. So that doesn't make any sense whatsoever. Tom, hello, Tom, welcome.
3: Hi, Bill. My question is, with the high rate of insurance cancellations for homeowner policies, could you opine on the risk and consequences of suing your insurance company for an unrelated home matter?
4: Good idea. Would you opine? First of all, unrelated insurance matter is, you don't sue an insurance company, especially if it's the other side. 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You're going on homeowner's policy, I'm assuming. Who are you suing or contemplate suing?
3: You
4: make a claim against your own insurance company and you collect. And when you say unrelated matter, I don't know what that means.
3: Unrelated to home insurance. So you're
4: okay,
3: your
4: but it's covered. Okay. But it's covered by your, what coverage did you get that you're unhappy with? Or what settlement did you get?
3: Let's say I'm in an accident and I get $10,000 and I had a $30,000 bill.
4: Okay,
3: the insurance
4: got it. And you go against you go against your own insurance company and you're unhappy and they sue you. Probably, I think you're probably okay, especially if you're not at fault. But in the end, if it's the same insurance company, they may cancel you. They may cancel you anyway, Tom. Tom, they may cancel you anyway. I got canceled on my home insurance for no reason and I was bare for 2.5 weeks. And I had the same insurance company for 25 years. I had the same policy and never made a claim. And they go, no, we're done. No, that's thank you. We're done. And I had to find another policy 2 weeks later, 2.5 weeks later, and I at twice the money. And I was bare for 2.5 weeks. So the answer, and it's a good question. If I sue my insurance company, that does not cover what I think should be covered, and we get into a dispute, does that hurt me getting coverage again? Yeah, probably. I think they're looking for any excuse not to re-up. We all of us who have any kind of insurance, we're at a huge disadvantage. But if it's a big enough case, Tom, if you're out a ton of money, if you have a $30,000 injury or a $30,000 personal property claim or something happened to your house and they're only willing to give you 10, I'm going to go ahead and go after. And then what do? You just start looking for insurance someplace. You're not going to let them get away with that. So that's it. That's what you do. It's a good question, too. And today, do I really go against my insurance company? And then are they going to tag me in terms of raising my rates or they're going to, in fact, not reinstate? Well, the answer is they're not going to reinstate anyway, probably. I wish I had sued my insurance companies 15 times before they canceled me.
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9: Racing for a deal. I'm Carmen Roberts, Fox News. Negotiators are hurrying to craft the framework for a peace deal before the U.S. resumes military strikes against Iran. The big sticking point, as always, nuclear weapons.
10: Reports now say President Trump will discuss the latest Iran draft agreement with advisors and may make a decision as early as tomorrow. In fact, Axios is now reporting just a few moments ago that the president will get on a conference call in the next 30 minutes with Arab leaders to discuss this draft agreement and get their take on it. Meanwhile, new Fox polls reveal 60% of voters in America now oppose military action against Iran.
9: Fox's Aisha Hosni reporting. Both sides see a 50-50 chance of a deal. The family of NASCAR champion Kyle Busch releases his cause of death. Fox's Jonathan Hunt has details.
11: His family now says he died after severe pneumonia progressed into sepsis, resulting in rapid and overwhelming associated complications. The family received the report today. Busch, a two-time NASCAR champion, died at just 41 years of age on Thursday, a day after passing out in a racing simulator.
9: And Bush's passing comes less than 2 weeks after he reportedly struggled with a sinus cold made worse by competing at a Cup Series race at Watkins Glen. He was set to compete at tomorrow's Coca-Cola 600 at Charlotte Motor Speedway. And the CDC expands Ebola screening to include Hartsfield Jackson Atlanta's International Airport. Screening was already underway at Washington Dulles International. Atlanta has previously conducted enhanced public health screening, so it already has the procedures in place. 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
9: A chemical emergency in Southern California forces the evacuation of roughly 40,000 residents, and authorities say an overheated chemical tank at GKN Aerospace is failing and cannot be secured. The 34,000-gallon tank contains toxic and highly flammable methacrylate that raises fears that it could either rupture or leak thousands of gallons or even explode. The crisis has shut down schools, closed roads, canceled local events across parts of Orange County. Kevin Warsh took the oath of office yesterday at the White House to become chairman of the Federal Reserve, and he said he intends to fill the role with energy and purpose.
24: And while I'm not naive about the challenges we face, I believe, Mr. President, these years can bring unmatched prosperity that will raise living standards for Americans from all walks of life.
9: And President Trump urged Warsh to be truly independent, despite the president's repeated criticism of then-chair Jerome Powell for not listening to his demands to cut interest rates. An 18-year-old's in custody following a stabbing spree in Rhode Island, and that was after a teen takeover.
16: 18-year-old Willie Medina in custody. Medina was out on bail for a separate incident where he was charged for firing a gun. They're having concerns regarding an uptick of teen disturbances ahead of what's expected to be a busy summer season. The U.S. Attorney for D.C., Jeanine Pirro, is rolling out new steps to crack down on what she calls teen takeovers. She's enforcing measures so that parents may be held responsible if their children commit crimes. Pirro says parents could face up to 6 months in jail.
9: And as Fox's Madeline Rivera reporting, the three victims are hospitalized with minor stab wounds and expected to recover. And negotiators say that Iran and Pakistan have sent revised offers to the U.S. to terminate the war and open the Strait of Hormuz. I'm Carmen Roberts, and this is Fox News.
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19: Scattered showers around this morning, then dry. Mostly cloudy, highs mid-60s. We'll see scattered showers and possibly a rumble of thunder tomorrow. Warmer and a little humid Sunday, highs mid-70s. We'll continue to climb to the low 80s for Memorial Day, looking dry with lots of sun. The low to mid-80s stick around most of the week ahead. I'm WSBT 22 meteorologist Jessica Burns.
20: Right now, it's 60 degrees.
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25: 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Not just the midterms, but 2028. And they want the trifecta. They want the House, the Senate, and the presidency. That's the plan. They do not want to deport illegal aliens. You know what else they're going to do that's not being talked about? Massive amnesty. They brought the people here under Biden. They're trying to protect them by destroying ICE. And then they're going to give them massive amnesty.
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0: And when you got the SWAT, boy, it stinged. It stings. It hurt. You'd walk around with a sore butt. And you think, boy, did he SWAT hard. Well, in retrospect, and I looked into this years later, he barely touched us. This guy was so strong. If he had given us a SWAT, I mean, a healthy SWAT, we would fly into the wall in front of us. But corporal punishment was allowed. And today, you will not see it. Matter of fact, if a teacher today asked a student to assume the position and took out, it was a board, like a paddle board, with holes in it, so the air whistled through. Today, if a teacher did that, not only probably would be criminally charged, and what a lawsuit that would be too. Okay, let's take a phone call or two. Lulu, hello, Lulu.
1: Hi, Bill.
0: Yes.
1: My cousin owes me money. I've been waiting 3.5 years to collect it. I know he has the money. Is it possible for me to put a Liz Pendens on his home to make sure that I get paid should he ever sell it?
0: Well, first of all, how much money does he owe?
1: He owes $5,100.
0: Yeah. Okay, I got it. So he owes you $6,000. It really doesn't matter how much he owes me. I was just curious. The answer is no.
1: Okay.
0: You can't put a Liz Pendens. A Liz Pendens, for those people that don't know what it is, it basically says, I have an interest in this home. Money is owed to me, but it only has to do with title of the home. What it does is cloud the title, and it can't be sold. And that's all it does. And you cannot put one on for money owed. Unfortunately, you're getting screwed out of $6,000 and you're not going to get it back. You have to sue. You know, that's it. You have to sue for $6,000. And the good news is, that it's, within the jurisdiction of small claims. And I'll tell you what the bad news is, that when people do this, usually it's a verbal contract. Usually it's, okay, you're going to pay me back. Let's say there is a written agreement. Does it say on what terms it's going to be paid back? Oh, and here's one which never appears unless you have a good document that you've pulled off of the internet. It doesn't say that if there's a breach, that means you haven't paid, all of the balance, all of the money that's owed comes due immediately. Otherwise, you're suing for the late payments. So if it's 3 months later, you're suing for 3 months worth of payments. Now, in this case, it's 3.5 years later. And if it was a verbal contract, statute is gone. If it was a written contract on a note, for example, you have 4 years in California. I'll tell you what happens to people also, which is really a drag. And that's thinking they maybe have privacy online. Of course, you know that's not true. Everything about you is available. Your home address, where you work, where you bank, what you buy, where, court records, accident history. 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Your DMV info, your credit score, your social media. 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

0: And welcome back. Handle on the Law, Marginal Legal Advice. Hi, Nancy. Welcome.
1: Hi,
0: what can I do for you? Yes, ma'am.
1: Okay. My question is regarding a cousin that I have not seen in or had contact with in about 60 years. I received a phone call from a neighbor who said that she had been taken to the hospital, and they made the arrangements. Apparently, she had been in the hospital for 11 days, and from what I gather, she's got diabetes, and her feet are black, and she's missing toes, and they made made the arrangement to have her taken out of the hospital into a nursing facility.
0: Okay.
1: And they want us to become power of attorneys and appoint them as their agents. And all she has is Social Security, and she's got
0: okay.
1: A
0: so all right. Her. So what's your question then, Nancy?
1: My question is, if I become power of attorney, what is my responsibility to take care of her? I do not want to become power of attorney.
0: Then you just say no. You don't have to become. They can't force you. What do you do? Hold a gun to your head? No, I'm not interested. So, and the conversation is over. They can figure out what they're going to do. And if there is no one there to take care of this cousin of yours, then she becomes a ward of the state. And there'll be a state guardian or a count. She becomes a guardian. She becomes ward of the county. And then the county government takes over and effectively becomes her making decisions for her. That's all. That's what happens. Okay. It's like a conservatorship. Okay. So you don't have to take it. You can just why?
1: Okay.
0: You
1: know, because that's what is going to happen. Because
0: all right. Okay, so that's going
1: to
0: happen. All right. It was going
1: to
0: happen. Yeah, you haven't seen her for 60 years. What do you care? Yeah, it's a long time.
1: No, I hate to say that. Yeah, exactly.
0: All right. You know. So easy. Say no thanks. Easy peasy. Yeah, what? Just because you're offered it? You know, people ask me a question all the time about inheritance, particularly. Bill, do I have to take an inheritance? No. No. Just say no. You're not interested. Although I don't know who ever does that. Danny. Hi, Danny. Welcome.
2: Hey, Bill. I've been with my girl for 16 years, 14 years ago, 12 years ago, we bought a house and we signed all the papers for the house. And, we've been living together for 14 years and I've paid every single, mortgage payment, tax payment, insurance payment, come out of my checking account. And I can prove that. This is the thing. In 2020, we were offered when the percentage rate was 2%, we were offered by my bank, but by my loan company, to go from a 3.65 to a 2%. And I had the deal all worked out. I worked on this deal for like a week. At the end, she got mad at me and wouldn't sign. And so at that time, I found out that she was not on the loan. For all these years, I guess because I don't know why. And I asked why. The guy said, I don't know, but only you are on the actual loan. But her name, when the tax bill comes, her name's on the tax bill. So we got into a huge fight the other night, or we've been fighting lately. And I told her, well, if you're not happy here, just leave. And she's like, okay, well, I'm going to sue you for half the house. I said, well, go ahead. But I told her what I just told you. And so what's my recourse on that?
0: I've got one question only. Whose name appears on that deed of trust? Who owns the property?
2: There's no deed yet because the bank owns it.
0: You're the title holder. No, you are the title holder. The bank does not own the property. The bank just lent money so you could buy the property.
2: Okay, so both of your names.
0: Well, that's what controls, yeah, sure. Danny. That's what controls. She can say no to anything. Nope, I'm not going to sell it. Nope, I'm not going to accept that loan. Nope, I don't want to refi. Absolutely not. Right. Danny, I'm just not interested. And by the way, I still own half the house. Your recourse is to sell it And if she says no, you can go to court and force the sale of the house.
2: No, I don't want to sell it, Bill.
0: Okay, then they're done. Then you're finished. Why would you? She owns half the house, Danny. Why would she walk? She's an owner.
2: Well, if she, yeah. If there's no, another thing I wanted to ask you, if there's no common law marriage in California.
0: No, right? Common law, marriage doesn't matter at all. No, marriage is incidental to this. This is a contractual issue.
2: No, I'm talking about if she could go after half of my money that I have.
0: No. Well, it depends. If you were together for 14 years and that money was earned during the course of the marriage.
2: No marriage.
0: No, during the course you were living together. It doesn't matter. No common law. No one cares that you were living or married or whatever. Marriage means nothing in California. It's all contractual now. And if you put away money,
2: she could go after half of my money also.
0: Yeah, if you earned it during the course of you living together, yes.
2: I got you, Bill.
0: Yeah. Good luck. You picked the right person to go out with. Isn't that special? Oh yeah. Lee. Hi, Lee. Lee, go ahead.
3: I got a question. Yes, got a question. I got a friend who lost his license through the DMV. The DMV pulled his license because he couldn't pass the vision test. So he transferred all of his information, car, title, insurance, and everything over to his daughter. If he gets into an accident, what liability is she responsible for?
0: Basically all of it. And that's why you have insurance and lots of it. I'm a huge fan of insurance, Lee. She is the registered owner of the car, which means she is responsible for anything that happens to the car. The car is insured. Does she have insurance?
3: Yes.
0: Okay. How much insurance does she have on the car?
3: The minimum.
0: That's not going to help. That's nothing. Does she have assets? Is she working? Does she make a good living?
3: She is working. She has a good. She does make a good living.
0: Okay.
3: Yeah, but could they go after her for knowing that he's not supposed to be driving the car?
0: No. They don't care. No, they don't care. She owns a car. She owns the car, okay. And if she lets him drive, then what ends up happening is she has let an uninsured motorist drive the car, and that puts her in more jeopardy.
3: But an unlicensed driver, though, too.
0: Right. That's what I meant. An unlicensed driver. And so the insurance company can say, we're not paying anything because you're in violation of our policy, which says you cannot let someone who is non-licensed drive the vehicle. The minimum, which is $1,530 now, still, maybe it's gone up a little bit. Not very much. Is just not even close. What kind of car is it?
3: Toyota Camry.
0: And how old?
3: Probably 10 years.
0: Okay, so the car isn't worth very much, but liability is. That's the viability. So I have tons of insurance on my car and an umbrella policy because I know what's going to happen. I inevitably will not pay attention one day, and I'll look at my phone and text, and I will go plowing through a bunch of kindergartners crossing a sidewalk or crossing a crosswalk, and I'll kill four of them. And there better be a lot of insurance there, or they're going to go after everything I have. She is responsible. What you want to do is get a healthy insurance policy. That's really the only thing that's going to protect her. There's no other way. I'm a huge fan of insurance. Also, I'm a huge fan of protecting your privacy. Well, there's really no such thing as privacy online. 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

0: Okay, welcome back. Handle on the Law, Marginal Legal Advice. Hello, Joe. You're up. What can I do for you?
1: Yes, this is kind of a question. I'm housed with a family member on a house. My name is primary. I don't know if that matters. But I want to sell the house. They might not want to. Is that a hard process? And also, I am going to sell it sooner or later. Once I sell it, could I put a caveat on the homeowner buying it? It's next door to me. I don't want them to build a mansion next door to me.
0: What do you care? After you sell the house, Joe, what do you do? What do you care?
1: It's next door to me. I don't want a mansion. That's the only thing.
0: No, but you've already sold the house at that point. But you've already sold the house. This is a sales agreement.
1: Okay, so there's nothing I could do with
0: it. No, because you sold the house. You don't have more rights to the house. Now, if they want to buy the house, if you want to put the next door neighbor somewhere in the agreement, who is going to buy a house that says I'll never be able to put a mansion on the house? And more importantly, I mean, literally, why do you care? You have no longer anything to do with the house, Joe.
1: Yeah, but it's next door to me. And
0: wait a minute. It's not next door to you if you sell it. What am I missing, Joe? You sell it and you're still living there?
1: Okay. I live in a house, and next door to me, I own another house.
0: Ah, okay. All right. So whichever house you sell, the person that owns it can do any damn thing they want to with that house because it's their house.
1: Okay.
0: That's for starters. Unless they agree to it and it becomes part of the contract and say you're only going to sell on that provision and I'm willing to be part of the contract where I won't build, and then there's a breach of contract that you can enforce. But if you're not living there, I don't know why you bother. Okay, so there's that. Okay, you can. And when you said your name is primary, I don't know what that means.
1: Well, I'm without my down payment and all that good, my credit and all that, they couldn't have bought the house.
0: Yeah, that doesn't make you primary. That doesn't make you primary. Okay. That just means they couldn't have bought the house without your down payment and credit. If someone else owns the house with you, then someone else owns the house.
1: Yeah.
0: Now, I'm a little confused. So you're going to own both houses. You're going to sell one and say you cannot build a McMansion on the house next door. Yeah, you can do that. You can do that. It's a breach. Yeah. I mean, it's part of the purchase. Whoever buys that. Now, if I wouldn't buy it. Because that means I can never, I can never increase the footage of the house. And okay.
1: Well, I mean, I don't mind a normal house, but like some of these mansions are just kind of.
0: I understand. I get it. And unless that's part of the sales agreement, it's a caveat. You can actually, let me go back. You can put it in as part of the sales agreement. And if they do start, you can go to court and say, have the court stop it. Even though they get all kinds of permits, whatever, and will the court stop it? I don't know. But it would be a breach of contract if you put that in. That's interesting. Okay. Dennis. Hello, Dennis. What can I do for you?
2: Hey, Bill. Yeah, I was wondering, I want to put my son on my bank account, but he's having troubles with the IRS lately. He's in the rears. Will the IRS come after me too?
0: Mm-hmm. If he's an owner of the bank account, it will. Now, if he's simply a signatory, they're not going to go after you. They can't.
2: The problem is the bank that I'm dealing with told me they can't put him down as a signatory. It has to be on the account or a guardianship.
0: Well, wait a minute. You can't. They can't have you as signatory. On the account, unless he's in on the account. Of course he's going to be on the account.
2: Right. But they say that he has to be one of the primary ones on the account.
0: No, he doesn't. He can just be a signatory allowing him to write checks on the account. I don't know where your bank, what your bank is saying, but that doesn't make any sense whatsoever.
2: Yeah, well, I've always heard that you could have a signatory on it.
0: Of course you can. Well, how about this?
2: This one bank,
0: how about this?
2: He's got to be a primary.
0: Okay. Hang on. No, it doesn't have to be a primary. How about this? You have a corporation that a secretary or a controller signs on behalf of the corporation because that person is a signatory. So your bank is saying unless that person owns the bank account, which has $50 million in it because it's a huge corporation, unless that person owns the bank account or is an owner, cannot sign. you're at the wrong bank.
2: Yeah.
0: Yeah, yeah, you're definitely at, yeah, you're definitely at the wrong bank. So that doesn't make any sense whatsoever. Tom, hello, Tom, welcome.
3: Hi, Bill. My question is, with the high rate of insurance cancellations for homeowner policies, could you opine on the risk and consequences of suing your insurance company for an unrelated home matter?
4: Good idea. 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
3: You
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3: Unrelated to home insurance. 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
3: your
4: but it's covered. 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
3: Let's say I'm in an accident and I get $10,000 and I had a $30,000 bill.
4: Okay,
3: the insurance
4: got it. And you go against you go against your own insurance company and you're unhappy and they sue you. Probably, I think you're probably okay, especially if you're not at fault. But in the end, if it's the same insurance company, they may cancel you. They may cancel you anyway, Tom. Tom, they may cancel you anyway. I got canceled on my home insurance for no reason and I was bare for 2.5 weeks. And I had the same insurance company for 25 years. I had the same policy and never made a claim. And they go, no, we're done. No, that's thank you. We're done. And I had to find another policy 2 weeks later, 2.5 weeks later, and I at twice the money. And I was bare for 2.5 weeks. So the answer, and it's a good question. If I sue my insurance company, that does not cover what I think should be covered, and we get into a dispute, does that hurt me getting coverage again? Yeah, probably. I think they're looking for any excuse not to re-up. We all of us who have any kind of insurance, we're at a huge disadvantage. But if it's a big enough case, Tom, if you're out a ton of money, if you have a $30,000 injury or a $30,000 personal property claim or something happened to your house and they're only willing to give you 10, I'm going to go ahead and go after. And then what do? You just start looking for insurance someplace. You're not going to let them get away with that. So that's it. That's what you do. It's a good question, too. And today, do I really go against my insurance company? And then are they going to tag me in terms of raising my rates or they're going to, in fact, not reinstate? Well, the answer is they're not going to reinstate anyway, probably. I wish I had sued my insurance companies 15 times before they canceled me.
0: Now, when we talk about attorneys, let me tell you, if you've gotten in a car accident, if you've had a slip and fall and it's not your fault and you've been injured, you need an attorney. I mean, the insurance company on the other side is going to call you almost guaranteed and start negotiating with you. 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
8: New signs of progress in peace talks. I'm Angelo Bavaro, Fox News. President Trump is holding a call with regional officials to discuss a potential deal with Iran. Reports say a decision may be made by the end of the weekend.
9: A new timeline on the table with President Trump saying that he's going to meet with his negotiators to go over that deal from Iran and also determine whether or not hostilities could continue and strikes could resume in Iran. So the president saying that it's 50-50 as to whether or not he could make a deal, but the negotiations are at least getting closer. And he told Axios earlier today he planned to meet with his team, which was expected to include Steve Witkoff, Jared Kushner, and Vice President J.D. Vance. Fox is told that a call at 1 p.m. Eastern today includes the leaders from Saudi Arabia, Qatar, the United Arab Emirates, Egypt, Turkey, and Pakistan.
8: And Iranian officials say they are finalizing their 14-clause deal, which would reportedly end that conflict. The death of NASCAR driver Kyle Busch Thursday at 41 has led to an outpouring of support from fans and fellow racers. Fox TV affiliate WOFL reporter Chancellor Wynn has more from the Daytona International Speedway.
10: Flowers and even M&Ms, the peanut one specifically, because Kyle Busch drove that yellow M&M car for more than a decade. All this looking right up at the NASCAR legend. His sudden passing, as many people asking how and why.
11: As we wait for answers, the focus shifts to Busch's incredible legacy. A two-time champion who set the fastest qualifying lap at this year's Daytona 500. NASCAR CEO Steve O'Donnell says it's those wins and his connection with the fans that make Busch a permanent legend.
10: NASCAR says they plan to honor Kyle Busch throughout the races this weekend.
8: Busch died after severe pneumonia progressed into sepsis. 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
8: Gas prices are still high across the country, standing at over $6 a gallon in some states, but the price remains at over just $4 in Indiana. Following the state sales tax on gas being suspended, Indiana Governor Mike Braun telling Fox News Live that while the conflict in Iran continues, the government needs to work together to support American citizens.
16: We don't know how long it's going to take. In the meantime, all of us as governors, and even in D.C. where I used to work, get with it out there, lighten the load.
8: Those price surges are predicted to continue as long as the Strait of Hormuz is closed. About one-third of the world's oil travels through that strait, which has now been cut off since late February. Preparations for the Indy 500 race are underway, and fans are gearing up for that big day.
17: This isn't just another race. It is the race of the year. 500 miles, 33 cars, going speeds of 240 miles per hour. And here in a bit, I'm going to get a chance to get a taste of what that's like. But one thing that is going to be different is the crowds. Tomorrow, 350,000 people will pack into the Indianapolis Speedway in for what is the largest single-day sporting event in the world. And people come from around the world to experience it. And for a lot of folks, it's an annual tradition that never gets old.
8: That is Fox's Garrett Tenney at the Brickyard. An American institution went silent last night. CBS News Radio signed off for the air for the final time, ending nearly 100 years of broadcast history. The network pioneered modern journalism and brought the world into living rooms during World War II. Anchor Christopher Cruz delivered that final sign-off, concluding a century of broadcasting with Edward R. Murrow's iconic phrase, "Good night and good luck." I'm Angelo Bavaro, and this is Fox News.
13: Now, from the Glass Doctor of Indiana Weather Center, here's your Storm Alert weather forecast.
14: Scattered showers around this morning, then dry. Mostly cloudy, highs mid-60s. We'll see scattered showers and possibly a rumble of thunder tomorrow. Warmer and a little humid Sunday, highs mid-70s. We'll continue to climb to the low 80s for Memorial Day, looking dry with lots of sun. The low to mid-80s stick around most of the week ahead. I'm WSBT 22 meteorologist Jessica Burns.
18: Right now, it's 61 degrees.
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0: Ladies and gentlemen, I'm here to tell you that I just got, before we began, the most startling news. Fingers Malloy just gave a cigar, a Whoa Nelly.
1: Hamina, hamina, hamina.
0: It's Eat, Drink, Smoke. I'm Tony Katz, and that right there is America's favorite amateur drinker, Fingers Malloy, and this right here, gosh, do we love a Lancero? And we didn't, like, decide on this as, like, well, you know, on the show, we're going to say we like Lanceros, Waka Waka.
1: Waka Waka?
0: Waka Waka.
1: Hamina, hamina, hamina.
0: We do. So a Lancero, right, long, thin cigar, and that's what this is. A lot of wrapper. Wrapper is where flavor is. So wrapper, in ratio to binder and filler, it's why we're fans of Lanceros. You get a lot more flavor out of it. And this is from my father. This is the Lagrana Fuerte Lancero, coming in at 7.5 by 38, which means it's 7.5 inches long. I'm sorry, what was that? Whoa, Nelly. And the ring gauge, it always makes him laugh. The ring gauge is a 38. That's the diameter of the cigar, or how thick it is around. Again, with the laughter. So 64 ring gauge would be a full 1 inch around. Now, I say Lancero, and I see Lancero as a specific shape. In both the People

0: 7-inch, not a 7.5-inch, and therefore it takes on a different characteristic, so we give it a different name. Don't get hung up on it. What you need to do is get your cutter and clip this thing, although there is a little pigtail on there. I could just bite that off. You want me to bite it off?
1: Go ahead. Oh, do you have a spittoon?
0: I did it. Now I'm going to cut it because that didn't do enough. There are some people like, you got to bite off the end of the cigar. That's how you know you're a real cigar smoker. And I say, oh, there's a real issue with the pretentious as of late. And maybe that's coming through already on the show.
1: Oh, what happened? Something must have happened.
0: No, it's not that anything happened. It's just I'm tired of people thinking that there's a specific way. This really got into a brisket thing.
1: Oh.
0: Oh, this is the best way to make the juiciest brisket ever. Stop it.
1: Boiling it?
0: Yeah.
1: No. No. It wasn't boiling it.
0: We're going to have to do some videos about this. It's just a lot of nonsense. The answer is what works for you. It's always the answer. We've got rules. But you might have your own rules. You might have your own rules.
1: Wow.
0: Who was that? What comic is that?
1: That's the guy that teamed up with Seinfeld. The Curb Your Enthusiasm guy.
0: Oh, you think that was Larry David?
1: Yes, it was Larry David.
0: Oh.
1: Yeah, you gotta have your own rules. The rules.
0: Not bad.
1: Thanks.
0: I didn't know I even did a Larry David. This is a beautiful looking smoke, by the way. Now, my father does some great stuff, and I really do think there's a unique resurgence going on. With them, there is grit and there's a little bit of oil in this wrapper, and the wrapper is just a delicious looking milk chocolate. That's exactly what you've got here. And yet, for a Lancero, 7.5 by 38, not a whiff ball bat.
1: No,
0: feels nice, a nice touch of heft in the hand.
1: I want to see, and I, you know, we just lit this, I just lit mine. I'm about a minute and a half in. You're lighting yours now. You have not taken your first draw.
0: Not one puff.
1: And the way this hit me, I'm going to be very interested to see if it hits you the same way. I don't want to get into it until it happens because I don't want to influence your experience. What are you thinking? Yeah?
0: That's leathery.
1: How is this possible?
0: What?
1: I'm not saying it's not leathery. How are you not blown away by pepper?
0: Oh, first of all, this is an Ecuadorian Habano wrapper. Cuban seed in the body. There it is, in the throat. There it is. Right there in the... Oh, right in there. Right in there. Right where the throat meets the top of the chest. In that crux... Blink. There it is.
1: Yeah.
0: And it is a Nicaraguan filler. Now, this is a medium smoke, but this is a lot of pepper coming off the first. But the first thing that hit me was leather. Leather on the tongue, a full coating.
1: Oh, nice.
0: A full coating.
1: First thing that hit me was that pepper, and then on the back end, for me it's wood, but...
0: Really?
1: Yeah, but my goodness, that pepper. But it's pleasant. It is not punch you in the face.
0: That end is not wood. That back end is bitter espresso. That's coffee.
1: Interesting.
0: That's coffee.
1: Interesting.
0: I'm telling you because you're wrong. Just like the guys doing the brisket videos. Here's how you make the juiciest brisket ever.
1: Air fryer. 20 minutes. It'll be the best brisket you ever had.
0: I think that's coffee. I think that's a little more bitter. I think it's a little more rich than what wood would give. Because at least for me, palate-wise, I would denote wood to varying levels of spice. And I could be overwhelmed because there is a pepper hit here in that crux and now on the tongue. So you've got this leather layer. You've got this spice layer on top of it. This is the My Father La Gran Oferta Lancero 7.5 by 38. Now, you do want to get your notebooks out, right? What did you eat today? What did you drink today? The weather. We've had storms through central Indiana, where we live in Indianapolis, Indiana. And you want to take the cigar. You want to write all that down. Take the cigar. Break it up into thirds. First third, second third, final third, right? And then what are the flavors you get out of it? And by the way, spice is fine. Pepper is fine. And then as you start doing this for a while, is it a pepper that kind of lays on the tongue thick? Or is it something kind of bright? It's kind of jumping. difference for us between black pepper and white pepper. Is there a real heat that comes with the pepper? You can call that red pepper. And then you can get into a bunch of other things, right? You can start building out your palate. You just have to be willing to kind of explore and dig in.

0: this to where these things are. So you write these things down, first, third, second, third, final, third. And then when you try that cigar a month from now, 6 months from now, you do it again. You compare your notes, get your through line, and really get an idea of flavors that you like. I'm not a pepper guy, but I cannot wait to do this whole smoke. And I'm hoping I can get more coffee out of it and have the peppers subside.
1: This is the first time you've had this cigar?
0: Oh, this one, yeah. Okay. I've done my father's before.
1: Sure.
0: We've done the Judge, I believe, on the show, and a couple other ones. But this one, yeah. Wait, hold on. No, I don't think I've had this one before. No.
1: I'm just surprised because you said it at the top of the broadcast that we both are...
0: Bo Nelly?
1: Yes, and Hamina, Hamina, Hamina. We are both big fans of Lanceros, yeah. And yet, in the grand scheme of things, we have reviewed over 394 weeks. Few Lanceros. We've you know, delved into it a little bit, but for the most part, we've shied away from it. I'm just kind of surprised.
0: I would argue we haven't shied away from it. I would argue that this is about what's available on the shelf, and there are far fewer Lanceros compared to Robustos. And Toros, Grand Toros, Churchills, etc., Bellicosos, these kinds of things. It's not the everyday shape. Americans think this is dainty. It's too long, it's too thin, no, you need something big in the hand and machismo, and right?
1: We saw a cigar a couple weeks ago.
0: You asylum people are nuts. We will get into that. But this is from my father. This cigar right here is the La Gran Oferta. Now, is this in the humidor, this Lancero? We are going to get into that. We also have Fingers Malloy with news of the week. A lot to get to. Find everything we do at EatDrinkSmokeShow.com. 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
6: So as we record this fantastic program, you guys know we do this earlier in the week. I hate to break that to you. There is a thunderstorm coming through Indianapolis, Indiana. And let me tell you, the lights might go out. They may go out. So if it sounds weird, please, we want you to know that we are in it with you, and we are bearing the storm in order to provide you the finest radio content ever.
7: But if you've ever been through a storm like this before, let us know in the comments below.
6: You're an idiot. Z-Trick Smoke, I'm Tony Katz. That right there is America's favorite amateur drinker, Fingers Malloy. Memorial Day. Many of you, that's when you're getting the program. So a happy Memorial Day. And let's remember those who gave all for us. That's the point of it all. Many people think the point is just a barbecue. And don't get me wrong, I like a good barbecue. We've got the Indianapolis 500 here in Indianapolis. And, of course, you'll be able to see it televised. And then we've got Memorial Day. Brisket happening.
7: Oh?
6: Bro, brisket is happening so I can get back from the race and I can just slice and serve. Oh, yeah, I'm putting the family in charge.
7: That's a bold strategy, Cotton.
6: So for people who don't know, because of my gig, my regular radio gig, my home station is 93.1 FM WIBC in Indianapolis. I'm the morning host. And WIBC is the forever home of the Indy 500. And it used to be that it was always blacked out here, right? It wasn't a sellout. So the only place you heard the race was on radio. The radio call of the race is spectacular. It's otherworldly. They are able to create emotions and evoke feelings that simply the TV guys, even today, can't get through. Now, it happens to be a sellout this year, so it will be on the local Fox affiliate. And people in Indianapolis, they turn down the audio on the TV when this luckily happens, and then they turn up the radio. The radio call is like nothing else you've ever heard in your entire life. These guys are amazing and spectacular. I don't get trusted with that. I do the pre-race. So I get to the track at about 3:30 in the morning, the Indianapolis Motor Speedway, which is the biggest place on planet Earth. The size of the speedway, 325,000 plus people are coming. It is massive. And I get there at 3:30 in the morning. Got my parking space and I walk through. Oh, yeah. Oh, yeah.
7: Oh, wow.
6: I got some fancy media parking and everything. I drop off my stuff and the engineers are putting it together and we broadcast from outside. And I get to walk over to the track at about 4:05 in the morning and light a cigar. Understand that in this less than 8 hours, the sound of these cars, and this is cars that don't deal with carburetors. Back in the day, carburetors, you used to be able to hear the Indianapolis Motor Speedway, hear the Indy 500 from across the city. You could be 10 miles away. You could hear the cars. It was just thunderous. So this isn't even as loud. It's still crazy loud. And speeds that are top qualifying speed this year was 232 miles an hour. But you sit there, and there are people milling about, moving about, and getting things done. You see the emptiness, and it's still dark out. It's still cool out. And there you are smoking a cigar. It is the greatest feeling. I've been able to do this for years now because I do the pre-race. We start at 6 a.m. and go from 6 to 11, and I'm part of that, myself and another guy. And it's awesome. We're talking about the drivers and everything you need to know and get ready and gear up for. It's the best.
7: So I have to ask you. Now, we put an unofficial cigar list together for the Indianapolis 500. You can find that over at eatdrinksmokeshow.com. Is it a special cigar for that moment?
6: No. I will say for the first cigar that I have by the track, I'm doing something that isn't there to overwhelm, isn't there to play with the palate. It's just to have the experience. It's an experiential moment, and I want the cigar to just be very complimentary to it.
7: Okay.
6: And the cigars that we have for the race, it's a fantastic list. EatDrinkSmokeShow.com, and catch the video on the YouTube channel, Eat Drink Smoke. It's a nice list. It's got a good mix of easy going, creamy, to some solid spice, to some things that we actually never tried until now. Some stuff from a group called Cuban Seed Cigar, and a host of others. So just really a terrific, grouping of cigars that'll help you through the race.
7: So,
6: but then again, you may be getting it after the race. You'll check the list. You should try the cigars anyway, because those are the cigars we're going to be doing all for the month of June.
7: Yes. Having said that, and we'll get to this list of grills in a second, but you mentioned that you're going to put the family in charge of the brisket this year. Have you considered, and I'm not saying you shouldn't do that, your family is very trustworthy. I know in my case, I would have no problem having Agnes Jr. and Agnes the Third take care of my brisket for me. Have you considered, before you leave the track, pulling the brisket off of the smoker and holding it in the oven?
6: You sound like a crazy person. And here's my plan. Mm-hmm. All that about the track.
7: It's the only way to have a brisket, by the way.
6: My plan is to put the brisket on before I leave for the track. And I am going to let them keep an eye on it. I'm going to try a non-spritzed brisket. I'm going to simply let it be. And I'm going to put the probe in early. And when I get to my internal temp, I'm going to tell them to see, wait for 170, right in that alleged stall area, which my Traeger doesn't stall. I have not had a stall in 2 years.
7: That's interesting.
6: Zero stall. Don't ask. And then I'm going to have them monitor it. till it gets to an internal of 201. You know, some people say 205. I say 201. And then I'm going to have them pull it off, wrap it up, wrap it in the butcher paper. I'm not even going to put it in the butcher paper. I'm not going to take it off unless it stalls. I'm not going to have them do it. Then I'm going to put it in butcher paper, then in the towels, then in the cooler, close the cooler. That's what I'm going to have them do. And so by the time I get home from the track, I'm slicing and I'm eating like an American.
7: Salt, pepper, garlic for the rub?
6: It will be salt, pepper, brown sugar because they're brown sugar fiends. They love the brown sugar.
7: There's nothing wrong with that.
6: So I don't know how other people are going to spend their Memorial Day weekend, but I'm doing this. We were supposed to talk about grills, and I talked so much about the track. We have no time to. We'll get into grills because there are some deals.
7: Yeah, and
6: there.
7: I'm thinking about getting a new grill. Same grill as the last grill, just a more up-to-date version of it. But for me, I think it's going to be ribs.
6: Ah, bless you.
7: Beef or pork? Beef. My father, Fingers Malloy Sr., has been requesting for some time. He's been down with us now for a year, and just because of all the craziness and everything, I just have not barbecued like I have wanted to or I have in the past. And so we're doing ribs on Sunday, and it will either be on the old grill or hopefully something new.
6: So we've got a list of grill deals that we will absolutely get to.
7: And a lot of the sale, the people who have sales on grills, it's actually going until the first part of June.
6: Oh, yeah. They're going to try and grab as many dollars as they can. So enjoy the Memorial Day. Mine starts at the Speedway and then, of course, with the family. But remember why we're here. Remember why it matters. And talk to your kids about it. Talk to others about it. Take a moment. Say a prayer. See, drink, smoke.
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13: New files on UFOs are out. President Trump is focused on providing maximum transparency to the public.
14: 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We have zero people come in.
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15: I'm Carmen Roberts. President Trump held a phone call today with the leaders of several Arab countries as negotiators work on a framework for a peace deal with Iran.
16: We heard the president say that it was 50-50 whether or not there would be a deal reached and that a decision would be made by tomorrow as of whether or not strikes would resume in Iran.
15: Fox's Alex Hogan. Some 40,000 people in Southern California are waiting to return home after a chemical tank leak at an aerospace plant.
17: What we were told by the manufacturer's tech rep is that essentially we're at two current options and outcomes of this tank. One, it fails and cracks and all the product leaks out onto the ground. The other option that was told to us is that it blows up.
15: Orange County Fire Division Chief Craig Covey. 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
5: Now, now. From the Glass Doctor of Indiana Weather Center, here's your Storm Alert weather forecast.
18: Scattered showers around this morning, then dry. Mostly cloudy, highs mid-60s. We'll see scattered showers and possibly a rumble of thunder tomorrow. Warmer and a little humid Sunday, highs mid-70s. We'll continue to climb to the low 80s for Memorial Day, looking dry with lots of sun. The low to mid-80s stick around most of the week ahead. I'm WSBT 22 meteorologist Jessica Burns.
19: Right now, it's 62 degrees.
20: Tommy Lee live on MNC here at Four Winds Field in South Bend for Indiana's Mac and Cheese Festival. This is the biggie. It's going on till 10 o'clock this evening. 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Whiskey Friends, a Morgan Wallen tribute band, is going to be playing. That's going on tonight. Micromania Wrestling and so much more. 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

0: Eat, drink, smoke. It is your cigar, bourbon, foodie extravaganza. I'm Tony Katz. That is America's favorite amateur drinker, Fingers Malloy. And what we are smoking is the My Father, the Legrano Oferta Lancero, the 7.5x38 Ecuadorian Habano in the wrapper. This is like our fourth Habano in like the past 6 weeks. It's been a lot. I just on a run. Cuban seed binder, Nicaraguan in the filler. It's a beautiful, beautiful smoke. I had a couple issues with it getting too hot too quick. Me, I should slow down a little bit. Fingers Malloy, you're smoking this. Are you still there with the pepper, or has it subsided?
1: The pepper has subsided, and this isn't one of those things where, you know, we talk about whether you're just getting used to it. I really believe that it has subsided. I'm still getting what I would consider a wood note, but I'm also seeing what you're saying about leather on the back as well. I'm not getting that any coffee.
0: No coffee.
1: No. But I mean, we're still in the first third of the cigar.
0: This Lancero, Fingers Malloy, is it in your humidor for basically $11 a stick?
1: I mean, if it continues like this, absolutely.
0: Now, admittedly, there's a big spice front. What I'm going to bet money on is that it will be a basic spice back. As you start getting into that second third, everything will start mellowing out. Because if it stayed this way, I don't think we would call this a medium cigar. Right now, it's playing a good size. I think that calming down is absolutely going to happen. It's going to happen sooner rather than later.
1: I thought for sure when you said medium cigar, I mean, when we were just 2 or 3 minutes into the cigar, I was like, there's no way this is going to be a medium.
0: I think we're going to see it mellow out.
1: Yeah.
0: In a nice, nice way. The My Father La Gran Oferta Lancero is what we're smoking. But it's time, Fingers Malloy. I know we will talk about grills because there are some incredible grill deals going on. And you may think that you're not in the market for a new grill. You might be thinking wrong. And we're gonna walk through that. But it's time, Fingers, for News of the Week.
1: Tony, Allegiant Air is betting it can help fill a Spirit Airlines-sized void in South Florida, and you're starting to see Allegiant, anyway, expand and start providing routes that Spirit used to. And this is going to be an ongoing thing as, you know, these airlines try to kind of fill the void after Spirit went belly up.
0: Allegiant, didn't they just acquire Sun Country? Yes.
1: There was
0: Sun
1: a merger,
0: Country,
1: yeah.
0: Between Allegiant and Sun Country, but there was supposed to be a merger between, was it JetBlue and Spirit?
1: Yes.
0: And the government said, no, you can't do that because that's going to hurt competition. 18,000 people were out of a job. We may have hurt competition, Fingers.
1: Well, the competition loves it.
0: It's one thing to have an opposition to monopoly power. I won't deny that. I'm okay with that. It's another thing to make believe that you are doing a good when you are doing a great disservice. And politically, this was during the last presidential administration. This became a gross and stupid argument, a hot potato silliness. And there was just no maneuvering for Spirit to be able to do. But in all things, if we allow the market to do what the market does, it does create opportunity. So Allegiant is saying, hey, we there's something we could do here. There's something we can build here. Is it picking up these routes on a daily basis, on a semi-regular basis? Did they discuss where it's going?
1: The airline announced on Tuesday 4 new routes launching this fall from Fort Lauderdale, Hollywood International Airport. All of that expansion includes new service to New England and the Midwest, with Boston, Kansas City, and other major cities joining the mix. Now, Tony, I don't know how familiar you are with Allegiant, but sure. I've flown Allegiant quite a bit. We've got my mother-in-law lives in just outside of Fort Myers, Florida, and it's one of these little regional airports, Punta Gorda Airport, and that's a major hub for Allegiant. And, you know, Allegiant kind of has, for a lot of markets, just one flight going somewhere, one to end. Boy, what's interesting is if something happens, if there's just a little hiccup along the way, it can delay, you know, two flights, you know, because they're waiting for the airplane to fly back to that original city or somewhere else. And so you may have travelers stranded because of something that happened 8 hours earlier in another city, where you may not have that with other airlines because maybe they can divert a plane, you know, and make up for it. So and a lot of times, too, it's very seasonal with Allegiant. I know in central Indiana here, there may be flights, you know, they fly out of Fort Wayne, they fly out of Indianapolis. Fort Wayne, they may shut down some flights to Florida, you know, during the summer months when people aren't flying to Florida as much, unless it's Orlando. So still unclear as to how many flights will be added. These are just the routes, and it's all because of what happened to Spirit Airlines.
0: And it's not that you can, you know, force an airline to stay in business. No one's suggesting that, although I'm sure someone crazily may have suggested that. It is creating other opportunities, and it is affecting how people travel. So just know that this stuff is going on, and there's some people working to alleviate the problem.
1: And then you've seen some crazy ideas, like starting a GoFundMe for a bunch of people to pool money together to buy Spirit Airlines. Like, that could ever happen.
0: Being able to buy an airline is very different than being able to run an airline. These are two very different concepts. I could buy something on the internet that says I'm a pilot. Yet, turns out, not so much.
1: Is it like that? Is it like being an ordained minister?
0: Yes. You are pilot. It's like DJ Khaled. You the best pilot. And I signed DJ Khaled. I was looking at some stuff you put together. It was about Cracker Barrel. Cracker Barrel is giving away $250,000 in free food and gas this summer. Fingers Malloy, what are we doing here? We should be playing Chinese checkers and having biscuits and gravy.
1: I am always stumped going into a Cracker Barrel. They've got that weird golf tee game on the table there. It's like a triangle.
0: It's Chinese checkers.
1: But it's with golf tees. It's
0: Chinese checkers.
1: With golf tees?
0: That's right.
1: Isn't that a little bit more dangerous?
0: Well,
1: isn't that taking your life into your own hands?
0: What are you doing with the golf tee?
1: Wow. Yeah, so apparently this is over a 10-week period, and if I could find the story, I would go ahead and fill you in even more.
0: It may have just started. It's going to run for 10 weeks. Fuel Your Summer Road Trip is our way of helping guests make those plans feel a little easier, both at the table and at the pump. 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
1: I just had Cracker Barrel delivered to the house.
0: Stop.
1: What?
0: Stop.
1: What?
0: Stop.
1: What's wrong with Cracker Barrel?
0: I don't want to hear the story. I just want you to stop. One does not order Cracker Barrel for delivery. No. No. No.
1: When one has an 87-year-old man at the house who is very happy with that kind of food, you order Cracker Barrel and have it delivered to the house.
0: You tell Fingers Malloy Sr., that sainted man, I'm going to say it this way, and he's going to get angry with me because I know he listens. Get your butt in an Uber and drive over to Cracker Barrel.
1: Sure. Yeah, on his smartphone. He's going to order an Uber and are
0: you
1: kidding me?
0: If you were a loving son, you'd go with him.
1: Why? When I could have it delivered to my home.
0: I hate everyone. That's just ridiculous.
1: We got meatloaf and mashed potatoes and macaroni and cheese. Tony, it's good comfort food.
0: Was he in heaven?
1: He was very happy, as a matter of fact. It sure beats what I would have made, chili dogs.
0: Oh, I thought you were going to say meatloaf and mac and cheese and mashed potatoes.
1: You know, I've been meaning to try putting a meatloaf on the grill, doing a smoked meatloaf.
0: I'm a living God. Oh, my God. I finally found a way to do steak on a smoker. I will tell that story, and then we've got stories on grills coming up. Do not get Cracker Barrel delivered. I have spoken. That is final.
1: They also include biscuits.
0: Oh, in that case, fine. It's Eat, Drink, Smoke.
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5: Hail the cheese! 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You know the kids zone here at Four Winds. It's going to be open here at Four Winds Field. Inflatables, yard games, and family activities throughout the ballpark. 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The Indiana Mac and Cheese Festival underway tonight, 5 till 10 here at Four Winds Field, where we're live on 95.3 FM.

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3: Memorial Day weekend. Very happy Memorial Day. Don't forget the reason that we celebrate. It's Eat, Drink, Smoke. I'm Tony Katz. That is Fingers Malloy, and it is time to get Fingers a new grill. Good for you.
4: Yeah, I think it's happening, but it's going to be same as it ever was.
3: You're going to get another Master Grill.
4: Oh, dude, I love that thing.
3: Yeah.
4: Absolutely.
3: By the way, they're not sponsors. This is personal right here.
4: Yeah, it's Gravity Series. Masterbuilt. It's a charcoal grill. It has all the functionality of a traditional pellet smoker. It's got the little, you know, digital combobble thing there,
3: right there,
4: for the temperature. And you can set it from, I believe it's 170 for smoking, all the way up to 700 degrees for searing. It's wonderful, but mine is 6 years old, and the only thing that I question with these, at least this was the first mass market Gravity Series charcoal grill and it was done by Masterbuilt. The build quality wasn't the best on it.
3: So, how hot does it get, by the way?
4: 700 degrees. 700. So, and there's cast iron grates.
3: And so, but your issue was a rust issue.
4: Yeah, rust on the body. And I covered it. I had it in the garage many winters. But just over time, the heat and everything, and it didn't play well with the paint.
3: I keep my grill outside. I have a Weber Genesis for the grill. I have a Traeger for a smoker. And I just noticed, and I didn't get to change the cover in time, my cover has a huge split in it, the seam. And it's been thunderstorming.
4: Yeah.
3: So I'm going to have to tomorrow dry everything off, or if it stops tonight, dry everything off and then get the new cover on there.
4: But you mentioned earlier that you have discovered, you've found a love for smoking a steak?
3: No. What I discovered is that I was able to smoke a sirloin tip.
4: Okay.
3: 3.5 pound sirloin tip that I did till it got to an internal temperature of 125. Now, I knew I was going to be on the rarer side. And I also then was able to sear it, cast iron, to get to lock some stuff in and then let it rest before I served it. I knew it was going to be on the rarer side because I also knew that the way this was going to be eaten was going to be eaten by the family over time. They were going to slice themselves off some, put it in a pan, and heat it up a little bit, and therefore it wouldn't be overdone. So that was the plan.
4: And also, for a sirloin, you generally, for my taste, want it a little on the rarer side.
3: I wouldn't mind a little more medium on it based on how rare it was.
4: Okay.
3: In general. I mean, I could eat it and be happy with it. But I was serving it. I'd bring it a little more medium up. I used a rub that was salt, pepper, truffle. You want to taste it? I'll go get it for you. It's outstanding. It was so good. And then just did the sear and olive oil. I think if someone had done butter, you might have found something even richer to go with and really kind of ladled it on. I did a very basic sear on it. Spectacular. And I am not somebody who likes smoking steaks. It's just not the same as grilling a steak. I want the fire to touch. I want that. It's the Traeger. I don't care what anybody says. It no way can get hot enough for what I'm trying to get done, which is why I got the grill. And I have the Weber Genesis propane. Spectacular.
4: Okay, then you're going to have steaks on my grill.
3: Yeah, well, yes, because you can get to the heat. That was the question.
4: Yeah, I've done, we had a previous sponsor where I did a video reverse searing a steak all on the Masterbuilt. So I smoked a steak, for lack of a better term, you know, because it was a low temperature, but it was getting a charcoal smoke.
3: Previous sponsor was Omaha Steaks, yes. Lovely people. 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We'll talk more about them coming up in a
4: minute. But I brought the, I can't remember for the life of me the cut of the steak, but brought it up to like 100, 105 degrees internal temperature, pulled it, cranked that grill up to 700 degrees, and then put a nice sear on both sides. And you don't have to go up to 700. I mean, but it's just,
3: that's hot stuff.
4: Why not when you can? So I definitely recommend doing that.
3: So you're getting not just a new grill, you're getting a new system, right? Because it's also your smoker.
4: Yes. So right? it's the same grill, just a 2026 version. I bought this in 2000. It was a lot smaller. I'm going to get the bigger one, and which also it comes, Tony, this is exciting. And again, they are not sponsors of Eat, Drink, Smoke. It also comes with a griddle. So I'm looking forward to and wondering, putting the griddle and using charcoal as fuel, if that will have much of any influence on the taste. I may not at all. I don't know, but it may, and that's going to be interesting.
3: You'll give it a go. I have a griddle for the Weber, and I have actually decided against the Blackstone. Mm. I've decided against the full-on griddle, and it's I have no issue with them, right, conceptually. What I have seen a lot of is the splatter that ends up on the floor. I don't think I'll use it enough. I took a look at some of those issues, and I'm like, that's not for me.
4: Did you use it for breakfast, or did you use
3: it for... I didn't use it for anything. I have like the griddle plate for the grill.
4: Yeah.
3: And I haven't even used it yet. I think that's going to be a big summer thing that I want to try. I want to see how that works out. But I have this. I don't even use it. Do I really need the Blackstone? I see the issue with the cleanup. And for me, I'm like, no, I'm out. I think I'm out of that one. But I do think I'm in the market for a new smoker. And you found the list. CNN has the list of the 26 best grill deals, Weber, Traeger, and Kamado Joe. Now, we are not suggesting one over the other. We are saying that there are a lot of deals out there. Now, there's a question about whether or not you actually need a new grill. I'm willing to bet that the answer is probably. And I'm not a believer in spending money for no reason. I'm a believer in spending money if you got into the grilling and the smoking as just something fun and now you really like it. There's a difference between working with the tool you have and working with the tool that works. And so my argument is, if you have found yourself saying, you know what, I'm like fingers. I enjoy this. I enjoy being able to provide for my family like this. I enjoy being able to provide for friends like this. I enjoy the process. Then you want the tool that's going to help you best get the result of your process. And that's the only reason I say it. I'm not saying your grill can't last another year. I'm saying there's a reason to get something new.
4: So my only struggle with this whole thing, and it makes it a little easier now that Fingers Malloy Sr. lives with us, but so much of what I like to smoke, Agnes Jr. and Agnes III, they're not they're not bothering me on a regular basis saying, hey, you know what? We could really go for some brisket. We really would love some pulled pork right now. They do like ribs, so that's great. They do like steak and burgers. But the stuff that I'm really passionate about, throwing a brisket on the smoker for 12 to 14 hours, a pork butt,
3: right?
4: They're not all that interested. So it's like, okay, I guess I'll make it for basically myself and freeze a lot of it and just take it out from time to time.
3: But that's, you know, that's okay, right?
4: Yeah, sure. But don't you feel in a way when you're cooking something like that, you're smoking something like that, that you want a bunch of people to enjoy it, and then
3: two things can exist at the same time. You can do for yourself over and have it for a bit of longevity, and you can do it for others. Both things can happen, and they should. So now I don't feel bad about that. I want to make this because I like to make this, right? I talk about making for the family and making for friends, but what about your own personal satisfaction?
4: Yeah. Have you done pulled pork yet?
3: No. What with the rest of my family being kosher?
4: So this is the same conversation.
3: That has been difficult.
4: Yes.
3: That has been, no pork has touched that thing.
4: Because that's what makes it tough. I didn't think about that. Because I've had vegetarians come over for a barbecue, and they were like, there's been meat on this grill.
3: Yeah, that's your fault for inviting them.
4: I found out after the fact.
3: It's okay. They can have a cheese sandwich. Or are they vegan? They can't even eat the cheese.
4: I didn't get that far. I just asked them.
3: You lit. Oh, hold on. You know what?
4: I kid, of course.
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5: He says the U.S. is getting closer to a deal. I'm Carmen Roberts, Fox News. President Trump says the U.S. and Iran are getting a lot closer on a deal to end the war, and he may make a decision on a draft as soon as tomorrow. U.S. Secretary of State Marco Rubio told reporters in India today,
6: there is a chance that whether it's later today, tomorrow, in a couple days, we may have something to say.
5: Fox's Alex Hogan has more from the White House.
7: We heard the president say that it was 50-50 whether or not there would be a deal reached and that a decision would be made by tomorrow as of whether or not strikes would resume in Iran.
5: And the potential deal reportedly would allow for future negotiations on Iran's nuclear program.
7: The Iranians today say that they're working on this 14-clause memorandum of understanding. And under that proposal, that they would reportedly agree to end the war and commit to 30 days of more negotiations. Iran claims that the deal does not include Washington's nuclear capabilities. That is going to be one of the hard lines for the administration, something they have repeatedly argued is a non-negotiable.
5: The deal would, however, reportedly reopen the Strait of Hormuz. The family of NASCAR champion Kyle Busch says he died Thursday due to complications of pneumonia that led to sepsis. Racing team owner Chip Ganassi says people should remember that Busch was a great driver, but foremost, he was a family man.
8: You know, let's think about his family and his children that he left first. And the mark he left on the sport is undeniable. The most wins ever by any driver in NASCAR.
5: And Ganassi tells Fox News at the Indy 500 Speedway, Bush also knew how to drive speed cars.
8: He drove a sports car race for us at the 24 Hours of Daytona in 2006 and did a great job. But, you know, NASCAR was his thing. You know, sports car racing wasn't his thing.
5: Bush died Thursday at 41. 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
5: Many people in the Trump administration have started to push back on an anti-weaponization fund that they claim would compensate January 6th rioters and Trump allies. Fox's Chad Pergram has more from Capitol Hill.
22: Democrats and many Republicans plan to kill the fund with Senate amendments. Senate Majority Leader John Thune said the White House should have consulted Congress about the anti-weaponization effort, but presidential allies defended the fund. Former Senate Majority Leader Mitch McConnell said it would be, quote, utterly stupid, morally wrong, to award money to pardon January 6th rioters. Some conservatives are angry that Senate GOP leaders pulled the plug. ICE and Border Patrol lack funding yet again. And this likely jeopardizes other GOP priorities, like passing a signature economic bill before the election.
5: Well, tens of thousands of people are waiting to return home in Southern California after a dangerous chemical emergency near Garden Grove. Officials say an overheated tank at GKN Aerospace is failing and cannot be secured. Fire crews have been warned it could explode. Governor Gavin Newsom declared a state of emergency for Orange County. Preparations are underway for the Indianapolis 500.
23: This isn't just another race. It is the race of the year. 500 miles, 33 cars, going speeds of 240 miles per hour. And here in a bit, I'm going to get a chance to get a taste of what that's like. But one thing that is going to be different is the crowds. Tomorrow, 350,000 people will pack into the Indianapolis Speedway in for what is the largest single-day sporting event in the world. And people come from around the world to experience it. And for a lot of folks, it's an annual tradition that never gets old.
5: Fox's Garrett Tenney at the Brickyard. And Iran's soccer team says it's moved its base camp for the World Cup to Mexico from the U.S. after getting approval from FIFA. FIFA has not confirmed that move. I'm Carmen Roberts. This is Fox News.
21: Now, from the Glass Doctor of Indiana Weather Center, here's your Storm Alert weather forecast.
24: Scattered showers around this morning, then dry. Mostly cloudy, highs mid-60s. We'll see scattered showers and possibly a rumble of thunder tomorrow. Warmer and a little humid Sunday, highs mid-70s. We'll continue to climb to the low 80s for Memorial Day, looking dry with lots of sun. The low to mid-80s stick around most of the week ahead. I'm WSBT 22 meteorologist Jessica Burns.
25: Right now it's 61 degrees.
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0: this is pretty.
1: Thank you.
0: No, I was talking about the bourbon. Tea, drink, smoke. I'm Tony Katz, and that is America's favorite amateur drinker, Fingers Malloy. And this right here, you want to talk about something I had not come across before. Well done, Fingers. This is the James E. Pepper Barrel Proof Decanter Bourbon. And I got to admit, this bottle is gorgeous. The etched glass, the way they've got the label on here, the cork top, you could use this as a decanter after you were done. Absolutely beautiful presentation and a beyond gorgeous color, Fingers Malloy. Nice pick, nicely done, and it comes in at 105.4 proof.
1: Thank you. Oh, thank you.
0: Wait a second. Is that right? 100. No, this is bigger than 105.4.
1: Uh-oh. Is there controversy?
0: This is 109.4. Not 105, 109.4 proof, Fingers Malloy.
1: Well, from what I've read, it varies by batch.
0: Yes.
1: It can go anywhere from 105 to 115.
0: This is the A0926 batch. What can you tell us about that?
1: Well, the 926 batch is better than the 925 batch, but not as good as the 927 batch.
0: That's what we think.

0: ethanol going on. Zero ethanol happening.
1: So for me, you got the oak, you got caramel. Oh, that is so, maybe a little bit of baking spice. That is just so nice.
0: There's a little bit of fruit going on in there. There's definitely a little bit of fruit.
1: But you know what? I agree with you. Can't put my finger on what kind of fruit it is, though.
0: Yeah, but it's you could sniff that all day.
1: Please.
0: Honestly, there are drug dogs that wish they could sniff this good.
1: That is wonderful.
0: Absolutely delicious, but enough sniffing, fingers, Malloy. This is the James E. Pepper Barrel Proof Decanter Bourbon. I have it as 109.4 proof. Fingers, Malloy, are you ready for this?
1: You have no idea. I've been ready for this all day. And here's the funny, on the way over here, I thought to myself, I am going to just, for my initial sip, just drink the whole thing.
0: But, that kind of day?
1: Yeah, it's been that kind of day, but you know what? I won't do that because I feel like if I did that, I'm cheating Eat, Drink, Smoke Nation.
0: You cannot cheat Eat, Drink, Smoke Nation. He's taking the sip. He's doing what is known as the Kentucky Chew, moving the juice around the palate, getting an idea of the flavors. I believe in two sips. The first sip to set the taste buds. The second sip to really get an idea of where those flavors are. Fingers Malloy, as we look at the James Pepper Distilling, James E. Pepper. Straight bourbon whiskey right there. What say you?
1: First of all, there's no way that's over 100 proof.
0: Really?
1: Oh, there is a nice little bit of sting on the tongue, and I am starting to get a nice little gentle warmth in the chest. There's a bit of that baking spice or some vanilla. The oak is there. There is a fruit, and I wish I could put my finger on exactly what it is. I can't, but it's, you know, the first thing that hit me was orchard, but I'm backing off on that a little bit. It's very nice. And again, I can't believe this is darn near 110 proof.
0: I am going in. This is the James E. Pepper, the Kentucky Straight Bourbon Whiskey, and we are 0926. That is the batch. On this one, it has different batches, so yours might be a little bit different. We go for it.
1: He's going in, ladies and gentlemen, and he's doing what we like to call the Saginaw Swish, the Memphis Munch, the Chattanooga Chomp. Tony, you looked pleased. Initially, he's going back in for a second.
0: Going again.
1: Again, he's going in and he's doing the Kentucky Chew.
0: Okay. A little hotter than I thought.
1: Oh.
0: First of all, it hits luscious. It hits luscious. It hits thick. The oak is there. There's a little bit of creaminess going on. The guys over at Breaking Bourbon, which I think do a beautiful job, talk about raisin. Which is an interesting, get out of your thought process of raisin and get into the flavor. Interesting, but I don't think that that's it. I don't connect with that. The people at Barrel Banter, when we talk about the fruit, they wanted to get into cherry, chocolate covered cherry. I think both of these miss what it is that we're feeling, what this is. It is candied, but not candy sweet. It is not an orchard, and it is not dark fruit. It's someplace that exists in the middle. It is rich and thick, but it's not in terms of how it says mouthfeel, but it is not syrupy. There was a sting on the tongue. That I thought was kind of like a cinnamon tongue that seems to have subsided. And you are left with some wonderful and glorious oak. There is a little bit of leather. I almost think that there's a custard.
1: That's interesting.
0: All the way around to explain that lusciousness. That's great.
1: Yeah.
0: That is great. Because it's not the smoothest. But it is smooth. It's just that man, that richness hits the cheek, envelopes the tongue.

0: but I cannot denote what that fruit is. But it is not raisin, and it is not chocolate-covered cherry. Raisin, I think, is a little too esoteric, and chocolate-covered cherry is a little too base. There's something in the middle. I'm going to figure out what that is.
1: When it first hit me, the first thing that popped into my head was orchard, but then I backed away from it. It's like it's something, but I can't put my finger on it other than it is fruit. But
0: there is citrus. There is.
1: Yes.
0: Fingers Malloy, is this in your liquor? You got this one. I didn't get this one. All right. This is the James E. Pepper Barrel Proof Decanter Bourbon. Is this in my liquor cabinet for how much?
1: $55.
0: Yeah, it is. 55?
1: 55. Now, I got it on sale for 55. It was but it was only $5 off. $60 a bottle.
0: Yeah. Yeah, let's go with the 60 number.
1: Sure.
0: Yes. We have had plenty of things that were more expensive that didn't have this, because all of it, the nose and the palate, have an oak undercurrent that for me, yep. So it's not just in the sweet. There's that. Fingers.
1: It's wonderful. I really
0: Fingers.
1: Dig it.
0: James E. Pepper, Barrel Proof Decanter Bourbon. We've got more. It's Eat, Drink, Smoke.
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9: 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So here's the deal. Depending on which sports playoffs you're paying attention to right now, if you're a mac and cheese lover, this is either your NBA Finals or your Stanley Cup Final. This is Indiana's Mac and Cheese Festival, but it's more than that. This is a chance for you to enjoy the classic comfort food on so many levels. 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More than you can ever imagine that they would be doing with macaroni and cheese. This is a festival that's been all over the place. It has finally come to South Bend here for the Memorial Day weekend. It has sold out pretty much everywhere it's been. 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So come on out, check it out. 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The inflatables, the fun parks, the kids zone. It's going till 10 o'clock tonight. Indiana's Mac and Cheese Festival. 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
0: For approximately 3 months, Fingers Malloy has been pitching a story to do on Eat, Drink, Smoke. You know what? I take that back. 4 months. This story is from February. It's Eat, Drink, Smoke. I'm Tony Katz. That is America's favorite amateur drinker, Fingers Malloy. A very happy Memorial Day to you and yours. Remember the reason we celebrate Memorial Day. We give thanks to those who served, who gave the ultimate sacrifice. We don't forget, and we appreciate greatly and deeply. This story tickled Fingers Malloy when he first saw it over at TastingTable.com. He said, Tony, this is the story that Eat, Drink, Smoke Nation needs to hear. And for 4 months, I have said, what else you got?
1: Oh, my God, it's happening. Oh, boy, I'm so excited.
0: It's a slow news week, everybody. 6 once popular lunches that you don't see much anymore. This was the last assignment that the author was able to get. It was the last piece of paper in the hat that you chose your assignments from that week.
1: Neela Broderick over at Tasting Table has a passion for lunches that you don't see much anymore. She has 12 lists of lunches that you don't see much anymore. This was only 6 items, and I figured that's the perfect amount for a Marconi-winning segment of Eat, Drink, Smoke.
0: The problem is, when we talk food, we want you to have an appetite that is whetted. We want you to think gloriously about food. And the first thing on this list is a liverwurst sandwich. Did you have liverwurst as a kid?
1: Yes.
0: And?
1: I used to enjoy it a lot. Liverwurst, cheese, some onion, mustard on rye.
0: Right.
1: Fantastic. I don't know what it is. Just I used to eat peanut butter and mayonnaise sandwiches.
0: There's a reason to go to hell.
1: Well, wow, that's the reason?
0: It's not the reason. It's a reason.
1: You've never peanut butter and mayonnaise?
0: No, my parents were wealthy.
1: That was a thing, though, back in the day.
0: Yeah?
1: And I don't know if it was like a World War II thing, like they were rationing jelly.
0: I
1: don't know.
0: My mother once went to a convention for a week, and my father, rest his soul, made us cheese and jelly sandwiches. That was the last time my mother ever went away. That was rough.
1: Well, that was rough. Here's what's challenging about this. Because there are a couple of things on this list. Because, you know, to be fair, it's lunch.
0: Yeah.
1: So a lot of that includes bread. And for those who have been longtime listeners of Eat, Drink, Smoke, if you're part of Eat, Drink, Smoke Nation, you know that Tony cannot eat bread.
0: I do. I can eat bread. I do not eat bread. Although there is some keto bread that I eat. It's that if I eat the bread on a regular, I am no longer regular.
1: Okay.
0: Is that an acceptable way to say that?
1: That's acceptable. So two things.
0: By the way, I'm short selling it. If I eat bread on the regular, I will double over in pain and possibly die.
1: Well, no one wants to see that. We need to get you on a chaffle regimen, which I will discuss later at some point in our eat, drink, smoke future. But I wish, and maybe we have to pull out the keto bread.
0: Chaffles.
1: I want to try peanut butter and mayonnaise just to see. You won't try it at all. No. You won't give it a chance.
0: I'd rather give up the show. I'd rather quit on you.
1: What if we did peanut butter and mayonnaise and had a Malort chaser?
0: You are a gross human being. Not as gross as number two, cream chipped beef on toast.
1: You've never had the old SOS?
0: Yep.
1: You have had it.
0: No, I've never had the stuff on a shingle. Because that's what it is. People can tell me thin slices of salted, dried beef folded into a thick bechamel before being ladled over white toast.
1: Okay, first of all, it's delicious. Second of all, as much as you're criticizing number one and number two on the list, number three, I remember this being popular, and thank God it's not popular anymore.
0: I never had this. A perfection salad. It is basically a Jell-O salad. It's a molded gelatin packed with shredded cabbage, celery, and pimentos. It's suspended in a slightly tangy Jell-O and then topped with hard-boiled eggs and what appears to be cottage cheese.
1: This is popular. Now, we're Gen X. You remember going to people's houses and them having the Jell-O mold hanging on the wall? You ever see that?
0: Yeah, but no one ever actually made anything with it. Jell-O was cherry, or it was pudding.
1: Pudding?
0: Pudding.
1: Fair enough. But there was a time when people would make Jell-O like that and put vegetables in it. And my question is, if you were the person that would hang your Jell-O mold on the wall, would it really have an impact on the flavor if you're making perfection salad?
0: I assume you would wash it. Also, no.
1: Would you? No.
0: Not at all. And then on the list is sardine sandwiches. Now, that's generational. I certainly grew up with my parents doing that. I never did sardines, but growing up in a Jewish household, creamed herring was a big thing. And, of course, lox, smoked salmon, always, constantly. In the house. And then they would do whole smoked sables, which is a fish. I mean, and the fish would be laid out and you had to avoid the bones. And that was good.
1: Well, Sable from that the WWF, good. She was smoking.
0: That's a different Sable.
1: Oh, okay. But the lox.
0: But equally as bony.
1: I'll tell you what.
0: You don't like lox?
1: Never had them.
0: Stop.
1: Peanut butter and mayonnaise sandwich. I'll do lox.
0: This is not the same. Lox is a delicacy that people line up for 100 at a time. And peanut butter and mayonnaise is what happens when you lost your job.
1: Wow. Wow.
0: Oh, don't make me yell at you.
1: Oh, yeah. You're going to finally worry about yelling at me.
0: I'm not doing peanut butter and mayonnaise ever. But if you've never done lox, I will do a whole appetizing spread next week.
1: You understand, lox to me is like sardine sandwich. Do they keep the heads on the lox?
0: No.
1: I don't know these things. I'm just a simple blue-collar Joe.
0: It's not whole salmon. It is smoked salmon. No. Fingers. I'm going to get you the bagels, the cream cheese, and some onion. And if you want the capers, you can do the capers. I'm not a capers guy.
1: That's fish too, right?
0: God, that's caviar. I should have the right to punch you. Everyone right now is so angry with you.
1: No, they aren't.
0: All of Eat, Drink, Smoke Nation thinks that you are just like you are a sheltered sheltered little child.
1: They
0: right
1: know
0: now.
1: Where I get my food. 85% of my meals come from a gas station, I assure you.
0: You never had gas station smoked salmon?
1: No, what? I have not. And what was the thing?
0: Capers.
1: Capers. I thought that was something like a heist pulled off.
0: A caper, yeah. No, yes.
1: This Are those list?
0: Smokes? No. This list, sometimes if you get caught, this list will be on EatDrinkSmokeShow.com. Next week, it's appetizing. Keep it here. It's Eat, Drink, Smoke.
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25: On Angelo Bavaro, President Trump now says a peace agreement with Iran has been, quote, largely negotiated.
26: Fox is told that a call took place today at 1 p.m. and that was supposed to include leaders from Saudi, Qatar, the UAE, Egypt, Turkey, and Pakistan. President Trump said that he would meet with Steve Witkoff and Jared Kushner. The Iranians today say that they're working on this 14-clause memorandum of understanding. And under that proposal, that they would reportedly agree to end the war and commit to 30 days of more negotiations.
25: Fox's Alex Hogan. Democrats and many Republicans are planning to kill a planned anti-weaponization fund they claim would compensate January 6 rioters and Trump allies.
27: Senate Majority Leader John Thune said the White House should have consulted Congress about the anti-weaponization effort, but presidential allies defended the fund.
25: Fox's Chad Pergram. 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
20: Now, from the Glass Doctor of Indiana Weather Center, here's your Storm Alert weather forecast.
28: Scattered showers around this morning, then dry. Mostly cloudy, highs mid-60s. We'll see scattered showers and possibly a rumble of thunder tomorrow. Warmer and a little humid Sunday, highs mid-70s. We'll continue to climb to the low 80s for Memorial Day, looking dry with lots of sun. The low to mid-80s stick around most of the week ahead. I'm WSBT 22 meteorologist Jessica Burns.
29: Right now, it's 61 degrees.
9: 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This is Indiana's Mac and Cheese Festival here at Four Winds Field. 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It's going on until 10 o'clock tonight. Indiana's Mac and Cheese Fest, live on MNC.
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0: 95.3. Eat, drink, smoke, it is your cigar, bourbon, foodie extravaganza. I'm Tony Katz. That is America's favorite amateur drinker, Fingers Malloy. And we are smoking the My Father, La Gran Oferta Lancero, right here. 7.5 by 38, coming in at basically $11. A stick into the second third of this cigar. One or two issues keeping it lit there, which could be a humidification issue. It could be just the way they were wrapped. Flavor-wise, as predicted, this has mellowed. This is a nice stick. This is I'm telling you that I think to me it's a little bit of coffee at the end. That leather still plays. It's just a good all-around cigar. And I think now we can say, yeah, this is a healthy medium.
1: Yes, and I can also say most definitely at $11 a stick, it's in my humidor. That leather has picked up for me. That pepper that we talked about at the beginning in the first third has really subsided. It has been, we've had a couple of issues needing to touch it up. But other than that, it feels like it's very well constructed. I haven't had, as far as an uneven burn, that hasn't happened.
0: No, not at all.
1: The hand feel, everything about the cigar screams, it's in my humidor.
0: And as you would say, a lot of nice, pleasant smoke coming off of it,
1: mm-hmm.
0: being a Lancero. The My Father, La Gran Oferta, 7.5 by 38. This is the Lancero, which others view basically as a longer Panatella, but they call it a Lancero. Just go with it. And then we are drinking. I should say that again, like I was speaking English. And then we are drinking the James E. Pepper Barrel Proof Decanter Bourbon. Now, this one comes in 54.7% alcohol by volume. So that is 109.4 proof. That's what we have right here. It's a beautiful bottle. Incredible flavor on this. The oak is ever present in this. There is a fruit that is still... We're having a little trouble getting a grip on. To me, there's a little bit of custard that comes all together. There was a sting on the tongue, but beautifully smooth and a lusciousness. And Fingers, you discuss. Did you get any kind of rye feel off of this at all?
1: Not maybe a touch, but for me, it was that oak. There was vanilla. There was that. That fruit, you know, first I thought it was orchard, but then afterwards it's like, oh, it's not orchard, but there's something else there.
0: And in the finish, it played citrusy for me. Like, that's the overarching there. So what we're doing now is Fingers added a little bit of water. I am putting it on one cube in my rocks glass. That's where that goes right there. Now, water will bring down proof. That's what water does. It also can open up the bourbon, so some flavors more pronounced, some flavors more muted. And you might find you like something neat, but you don't like it on a cube. You like something with a little bit of water, but you don't like it neat. You got to try it in all the ways to find out how you like your bourbon. So Fingers added a little bit of water to his. I'm on a cube right here. This is the James E. Pepper from James Pepper Distilling. Their Barrel Proof Decanter Bourbon. It is the 0926, the A0926 batch. There are different batches that will give you different levels of proof. Here we go.
1: He's going back in, ladies and gentlemen, and he's doing the Kentucky Chew.
0: Damn.
1: Oh, good. Better? Better? Better than neat. What did it do?
0: The oak, the richness. You still get kind of that custard lusciousness. I will figure out that fruit. It's not tangerine. That's an everyday drink. I don't know the last time I've said that about anything other than Baku rum, which I still talk about. The 12-year Baku is nuts. That's outstanding. All fingers. I don't mean to speak out of school, but I'm not saying it might. That's going to end up on a list.
1: Yeah, I could see that.
0: Try it with a little bit of water. Tell me what you get. Going in for his sip right there. And you may prefer it neat, right? There is a heat that is right there, top of throat, that is sticking around. Oh, and it's like an oaky custard. Oh, bravissimo. What, no?
1: What is that?
0: Yeah, the fruit?
1: What is it?
0: I don't know. I don't know what it is. We're going to need to taste test this thing with some people.
1: That I said vanilla, you said custard. That's still there.
0: Same concept, just different way.
1: I'm
0: with you there.
1: I still cannot believe that this is damn near 110 proof. It stuns me.
0: It's zero of that. And by the way, on the nose, not a single bit of ethanol.
1: No,
0: not an ounce.
1: No, and the water. It even brought down that, I don't want to use this term because it wasn't harsh, but it's even smoother. There's not any hint of a punch in the face from alcohol at all. The sting that I got earlier, this muted a lot of it. Caramel, that oak is there, that whatever that fruit is there. This has been for us a hidden gem. I'd never heard of it before, and I just happened to walk by, and it was on a display, and the bottle
0: So you could reuse this as a decanter, and you might.
1: Yes, it's lovely. The sale price tag underneath it was even lovelier. I said, okay, let's give this a shot.
0: So this is normally $60. You got it for
1: $55, and I would pay $60 for it.
0: Oh, it's an everyday bourbon. This is a come home from work bourbon. This is the weekend bourbon. This is a gift bourbon. This is stupid good. I could argue that bourbon enthusiasts would rather it had a stronger presence of this, or maybe it had a more of a rye kick here. For the person who likes bourbon and wants something that you can go to, the end. The end. Why? I'll speak for me, a true oak undercurrent, which very often doesn't occur. It's not there. This does. It is there. It is present. You see it. You experience it. You feel it in every part of the bourbon. Neat on a cube, clearly from fingers with just some water, and it stays with from the nose to the palate to the finish, and man, do we not run into that often.
1: No, it's absolutely wonderful, and at $60, it's definitely in the liquor cabinet.
0: Yeah, this has been a winner. By the way, they go nice together.
1: Yes, they do.
0: They go nice together. You can make this work. It's time, Fingers Malloy, for News of the Week.
1: Cuban President Miguel Diaz-Canel warned Monday that a U.S. military assault on Cuba will cause a bloodbath of incalculable consequences amid renewed tension between Havana and Washington.
0: Okay. Oh, I'm sorry. Was I supposed to say anything else?
1: There's been talk that they have apparently over the last 3 years received drones from Russia and Iran. And
0: there was talk about Cuba doing a drone attack on Key West, which is 90 miles. I'm not going to engage this. I'm not going to engage the talk or the bluster. I'm not going to engage the politics of this at all. I will state that the talk is meaningless, and people getting worked up by the talk, I think you're making a grave mistake. This is a conversation about actions. And of course, we've seen this White House move in a lot of directions. You might agree, you might disagree. That's not the point. action is what has to be dealt with. Talk is just talk. I don't think it's smart talk from the communist government of Cuba, but it is just talk. And I think that the acting out on this, whether it be social media influencers or pundits or anything else, nonsense. Just stay away.
1: It's fascinating to see what's happening down there, with the continued, what are we calling this? It's not quite a blockade.
0: There's the embargo, but we took away the Venezuelan oil because of the arrest of Maduro, and now they can't get any power.
1: Yeah. What's it going to look like in 2 months?
0: Great question. We might find out. Find everything that we do at eatdrinksmokeshow.com. It's Eat Drink Smoke.
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9: 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I can't wait to see that. 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This is an event that's been going on all over the Midwest, and it sells out everywhere it goes. 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
0: So once again, we are confronted with the reality that the auto market is brutality at this moment. Tea, drunk, smoke. I'm Tony Katz. There's America's favorite amateur drinker, Fingers Malloy. That the average car payment is going up and up and up and up. The used car market is where people are going because people cannot afford the new car market. Honda posted its first ever loss, 70-year history. Why? Electric vehicles. And it took a bath, a $9 billion write-down. Did they take, well, not as bad as what Ford did on electric vehicles, but it's their first ever loss. And so the market has changed because people, not just the United States, the world over, has said, if we want an electric, we'll buy an electric. If you force us into an electric, we don't want this at all. The vast majority of Americans don't want it, can't afford it, don't need it, don't want to have to look for a charger. They want a gas station like they're used to. The used car market, which I'm in right now, my kid's car, did something to the bed, which is very unattractive. And it is necessary to replace it. And so that was a 2009 Hummer H3. And someone I spoke to said, hey, I've got a 1989 Corvette convertible for sale.
1: Oh, is that happening?
0: It might. It's white with red interior.
1: Oh.
0: And I'm telling you right now, for Indiana, it is the Hoosier Mobile. I mean, if I could get away with the license plate Signetti. I'm thrilled for them, but I didn't go to IU or anything like that, so I'm not that guy. It's fantastic.
1: You should have gone to IU.
0: Is that right?
1: Speaking as an IU grad, BYU, it was a great school, and I'm happy to be an alum.
0: Hey, you know what they would appreciate? Mm. A donation.
1: I donated quite a bit while I went there.
0: The used car market is out, is just higher and higher. This is a problem. But then there's a story about gas mileage. And how gas mileage drops the faster you go, which I don't think is anything new. With gas at this $4 plus a gallon mark, which it is in the vast majority of the country because of the war with Iran, do you believe that people really change their buying habits because of a conditional gas price?
1: Yes.
0: Really?
1: I think... I take that back. It all depends on a person's current situation. Do I think that someone who bought a new pickup truck 2 years ago and they're getting, 14 city, 18 highway, they're running out and buying a hybrid? No, I do not. But if someone is, say, right now in the market for a used car, that's when they may say to themselves, you know what, I don't know when gas prices are going to come down. Maybe I should look to buy something that's a little bit more fuel economy friendly.
0: Someone is selling, and so it's just over the border in Ohio. So we'd have to take a little bit of a road trip.
1: Yeah.
0: 2012, Lincoln Navigator, black label. So it's the extended, it's nuts. It has 100,000 miles on it, 102,000 miles, 2012.
1: Okay.
0: 102,000 miles, $7,000.
1: What's the Carfax like?
0: They said they don't have a Carfax. So I got to get the VIN before I go down there.
1: Does it have a VIN?
0: Great question. But like, I am seeing SUVs outside of, I own a Sequoia. I own a used Sequoia, 2014. And it's a tank. It's spectacular. Oh, love it. Love it, love it, love it. I don't buy new. I don't do it. I buy used utility, and then I buy interesting, right? Things that I can have. I have a 1999 Mazda Miata, right? It's a stick. Taught my kids how to do stick with it. It's awesome. It's terrific. Like that kind of fun, I like to have. I'm not a collector in the other way. But it's for my kid at college. Outside of driving home, it's like a trip to the supermarket and it's an emergency car. What do I care if it only gets 13 miles to the gallon?
1: You don't.
0: I don't.
1: A vet's tricky though.
0: Oh, the vet can't. The vet's not for the kid.
1: Okay. I was going to say it's tricky.
0: The vet is not for the kid. The vet is for me to build a 5-car garage.
1: There it is.
0: Which I don't have the room to do and I can't do. If I could figure out how to blow out part of the attic, I would get a lift.
1: Yeah.
0: But I can't. It's just not going to work.
1: Well, not with that attitude.
0: No, it would be structural. I'd have to rebuild the whole thing and really build up. And this house is not worth that.
1: This is when you go down.
0: What?
1: You drill down, you knock out all the foundation of the garage. And I kid.
0: I swear I don't think you're wrong. I'm not so sure that you aren't an absolute genius. Oh my gosh. Yeah, it's rough. But I you think people are buying right now based on miles per gallon, which you would think would push electric vehicles back up.
1: I think it would push hybrids back up. But electric vehicles, there are two things that I think stop a lot of people when it comes to buying electric vehicles. One is the range anxiety.
0: That's real.
1: And it is real. Now, you and I have joked for a long time. I have a Volt. It's a plug-in. It'll go 50 miles on a charge, but then it's got almost an 8-gallon gas tank, so I can continue to drive on gasoline. But these electric vehicles, in the winter, you could lose up to 40% of the mileage on one charge based on weather conditions. Battery gets colder, doesn't, the range isn't what it is when it's in the middle of the summer. People get nervous about stuff like that. You know, it's comforting knowing, oh, there's a gas station at the next exit. I can pull over and get some gas and some fine food. But to worry about charging, that's an issue that's probably, until they figure out something where it's like one charge will get you 1,000 miles. I don't know.
0: So go the other way with me.
1: Okay.
0: Does that mean that this is a time, if you need a car and you're going to do used, not new, is to say I'm going to bite the bullet and get the thing that has less gas mileage because I'll probably end up getting a better price on it?
1: I think that's possible.
0: And do that now, because I'm 100% that's the way I'm at.
1: Forget about the timing of, you know, you're talking about the 2012 Navigator, say, you know, six months older. And there's more miles on it than maybe there was 6 months ago, unless he parked it. I wonder what that Navigator was going for, or how long it would be on the market when gas was under $3 a gallon.
0: Yeah.
1: You know, people may be looking at that saying, you know what, I'm really not interested in getting something like that right now. And that's where the buyer's behavior has changed. They're like, okay, I'm going to get something maybe – go back to a sedan, you know, something that, you know, I can still fit the family in, but on the highway may get me 28, 29 miles to the gallon.
0: 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The bourbon is the James E. Pepper. This is the barrel proof. $60 a bottle. Tremendous. And this cigar here from my father, the La Gran Oferta. Nice smoke. 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Have a wonderful Memorial Day. 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
22: Finalizing the deal. I'm Angelo Bavaro, Fox News. President Trump posting on True Social today that a peace agreement with Iran has been, quote, largely negotiated. He says final details of that deal are currently being discussed and will be announced shortly.
23: Fox is told that a call took place today at 1 p.m. and that was supposed to include leaders from Saudi, Qatar, the UAE, Egypt, Turkey, and Pakistan. President Trump said that he would meet with Steve Witkoff and Jared Kushner, and that Vice President J.D. Vance was also expected to join that call. The Iranians today say that they're working on this 14-clause memorandum of understanding, and under that proposal that they would reportedly agree to end the war and commit to 30 days of more negotiations. Iran claims that the deal does not include Washington's nuclear capabilities. However, of course, that is going to be one of the hard lines for the administration, something they have repeatedly argued is a non-negotiable.
22: That is Fox's Alex Hogan. The death of NASCAR driver Kyle Busch Thursday at 41 has led to an outpouring of support from fans and fellow racers. Fox TV affiliate WOFL reporter Chancellor Wynn has more from the Daytona International Speedway.
24: Flowers and even M&Ms, the peanut one specifically, because Kyle Busch drove that yellow M&M car for more than a decade. All this looking right up at the NASCAR legend. His sudden passing has many people asking how and why.
25: As we wait for answers, the focus shifts to Busch's incredible legacy. A two-time champion who set the fastest qualifying lap at this year's Daytona 500. NASCAR CEO Steve O'Donnell says it's those wins and his connection with the fans that make Busch a permanent legend.
24: NASCAR says they plan to honor Kyle Busch throughout the races this weekend.
22: Busch died after severe pneumonia progressed into sepsis. 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
3: New details emerging in the assassination plot against Ivanka Trump.
4: The trained Iraqi national who was taken into custody last week allegedly made a pledge to kill Ivanka and had a blueprint of her Florida home. This was in response to the killing of Iranian military chief Qasem Soleimani. A source telling the New York Post that the suspect said this, quote, "We need to kill Ivanka to burn down the house of Trump the way he burned down our house." According to the DOJ, the terror suspect has been behind attacks on multiple U.S. and Jewish targets. He was arrested and brought to the U.S. to face multiple terrorism-related charges.
3: That is Fox's Chanley Painter. A federal judge has dropped all charges against Kilmer Abrego Garcia, claiming that federal prosecutors charged him as a form of retaliation. This after Abrego Garcia challenged his deportation.
5: The federal judge in Tennessee was scathing in his opinion. He ruled federal prosecutors were improperly motivated by retaliation after Kilmer Abrego Garcia successfully challenged his deportation to El Salvador. Abrego Garcia was charged with human smuggling last year. The federal charges stem from a November 2022 traffic stop in Tennessee. U.S. District Judge Waverly Crenshaw questioned the timing of the charges. Waverly, an Obama appointee, wrote, "The executive branch closed its investigation on the November 2022 traffic stop. Only after Abrego succeeded in vindicating his rights did the executive branch reopen that investigation. What the government labels as new evidence was not new as a matter of law. The prosecutor's subjective good faith does not cure the retaliatory taint."
3: Fox's Madeline Rivera. Abrego Garcia was deported by the Trump administration in March of 2025 due to an administrative error. DHS claimed that Abrego Garcia was a member of MS-13 with a violent history. I'm Angelo Bavaro, and this is Fox News.
6: Now, from the Glass Doctor of Indiana Weather Center, here's your Storm Alert weather forecast.
7: Scattered showers around this morning, then dry. Mostly cloudy, highs mid-60s. We'll see scattered showers and possibly a rumble of thunder tomorrow. Warmer and a little humid Sunday, highs mid-70s. We'll continue to climb to the low 80s for Memorial Day, looking dry with lots of sun. The low to mid-80s stick around most of the week ahead. I'm WSBT 22 meteorologist Jessica Burns.
8: Right now it's 61 degrees.
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9: 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This is what Bongino told me. 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

0: Listen to me. That admission is staggering. What it means is simply this. Congress has mandated something that by the government's own engineer's assessment does not yet exist in a form fit for the purpose that Congress expects it to. And yet the mandate is still the law. The National Highway Traffic Safety Administration has not rescinded its rulemaking. Congress has refused twice now to repeal the statute. We are in a surreal position of a government insisting on compliance with a standard that it cannot define, using technology it cannot certify, at a cost it has not calculated, for a risk it has not fully modeled. Yeah, I'm really over the top angry about this. It's the Weekend with Michael Brown. Text any message to 33103, keyword Micro Michael. I'll be right back.
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4: There's one man on this earth who really, truly gets it.
5: 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And then, if a Republican wins, impeach them.
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6: News. I'm Carmen Roberts. It could be a done deal. President Trump announced on Truth Social this afternoon that a peace deal with Iran, including opening the Strait of Hormuz, is largely negotiated.
7: And he told Axios earlier today he planned to meet with his team, which was expected to include Steve Witkoff, Jared Kushner, and Vice President J.D. Vance.
6: Fox's Alex Hogan at the White House. The president says details would be released soon. Evacuation centers in Southern California are filling up after a chemical tank overheated yesterday and is still in danger of exploding. Unified Incident Commander Craig Covey.
8: We're bringing people in from all over the country, talking to people all over the place, trying to come up with additional options. Letting this thing just fail and blow up is unacceptable to us.
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0: Now, from the Glass Doctor of Indiana Weather Center, here's your Storm Alert weather forecast.
9: Scattered showers around this morning, then dry. Mostly cloudy, highs mid-60s. We'll see scattered showers and possibly a rumble of thunder tomorrow. Warmer and a little humid Sunday, highs mid-70s. We'll continue to climb to the low 80s for Memorial Day, looking dry with lots of sun. The low to mid-80s stick around most of the week ahead. I'm WSBT 22 meteorologist Jessica Burns.
10: Right now, it's 62 degrees.
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11: Hey, welcome back to the weekend with Michael Brown. Glad to have you with me. 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I always want to take the opportunity on every Saturday to tell you, and whenever you listen to the program, how much I do appreciate whether you stream the program, you listen live, your affiliate carries it later in the day or the next day. I don't care. 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And I appreciate your text messages, your emails, and downloading the podcast, streaming. I appreciate all of that. And I always want to say thank you. So let's move on from the kill switch. There are a couple of stories that I didn't get to this week in my POS, my pile of stuff, that I want to try to cover real quickly. Now, I want you to think about justice, public safety, basic sanity. I think that's been sacrificed to the DEI, the CRT, the BLM mentality, and Chicago seems to be the epitome of that. According to CWB Chicago, a Cook County judge who released a repeat violent felon with four pending felony cases put him out on bail and electronic monitoring last December. The same felon prosecutors now say escaped that monitoring and shot two Chicago cops, killing one last weekend, acknowledged during the hearing that the defendant likely would have faced a minimum $1 million bail under Illinois' old cash bail system. This is an avoidable murder. And the avoidably murdered officer is John Bartholomew. And the judge's name is John Like. The news says that after explaining that he believed that Alfonso Talley's life of armed robberies and carjackings might have been the result of an underdeveloped brain that had since matured. Even though Talley had allegedly committed an armed carjacking and an armed robbery with the same brain just 8 months earlier, the judge decided to let him go home on an ankle monitor. Now, consequently, Chicago PD officer John Bartholomew is dead. Like will not be charged in the murder despite his culpability. Talley had already run up quite a tally of crimes, to make fun of the name. His five prior convictions included four aggravated robberies and a conviction for being a felon in possession of a firearm. And on top of that, Talley's four pending cases were accrued one atop the other, starting with a stolen car, an aggravated fleeing case, followed by battering a Cook County jail officer, and then while on electronic monitoring for those, allegedly carjacked a woman and robbed a man at gunpoint. That's pretty bad, right? But that shows how lawlessness, not just in Chicago, not just Cook County, but everywhere you have these progressive judges that look upon someone who has a rap sheet a mile long, and not just a rap sheet of just minor offenses, you know, stealing bubblegum or something, but serious offenses, aggravated assault, robberies, all sorts of things, look at somebody and say, oh, I think he has an undeveloped brain. Really? Because that undeveloped brain knew right from wrong and was out doing things that are clearly criminal. But the Chicago mayor, Brandon Johnson, says, we cannot incarcerate our way out of violence because it is racist. Okay, then maybe we should not arrest anybody based on their race, based on their skin color, based upon their ethnicity, based upon, I don't know, any kind of vertical that, you know, that these people that believe in identity politics want to put somebody in. Why not just let him go? Well, the judge weighed everything. Talley's five felony prior convictions, his four pending felony cases, and the ankle monitor he was wearing when he allegedly committed two of those pending cases while armed with a gun, and decided that he could not keep Talley in jail under the Safety Act that the lawmakers in Illinois decided to pass. Now, as I've said before in my other program, you should know about the Safety Act. It's also known as the Purge Law. That's in reference to the movies, the TV series about crime being made legal for 12 hours once a year to keep the population down. If you haven't watched The Purge, you really should go watch The Purge. It's science fiction, but it's nonetheless bat crap crazy. In Illinois, The Purge seems to be taking place year-round. I guess until what? The population disappears completely? I think this is the fate of every state in the country that succumbs to this Democrat death spiral, whereby Democrats drive out sane people, resulting in even more radical Democrats getting elected. And speaking of ankle monitors, a guy by the name of Lawrence Reed, this guy had 71 prior arrests. He was wearing an ankle monitor when he set Bethany McGee on fire on a Chicago train in a case that recalled the killing of Irina Zaritska. That's the Ukrainian woman down south, I think in, it was either North or South Carolina, where the guy just stood up right behind her, calmly took a knife, slit her throat, all to be seen by the closed-circuit TV. This guy, 71 prior arrests. He was wearing an ankle monitor when he set this woman on fire on a Chicago train. He was set loose by a judge by the name of Teresa Molina Gonzalez, who's clearly race-oriented, who clearly cares more about the race of the victim, I'm sorry, of the perpetrator, or the ethnicity of the perpetrator, as opposed to either the victim or the crime that was committed. You know what the progressives, the liberals, the Marxists have done Chicago? They're doing to Illinois. What they're doing to Illinois, they're going to do the entire country. And it's all done in the name of social justice. Social justice. And then it gets even worse. Because if you expect the cabal, the media, to report on these stories, A female reporter at the White House Correspondents' Dinner openly hoped that the gunman would assassinate President Trump, saying, quote, and I quote, "I hope they kill the orange MF." As the shots rang out and all the attendees were diving for cover, and this is reported according to a congressman who was present at the event. Congressman Andy Ogles, a Republican from Tennessee. He's not naming names, but I wish that he would. Now, attempting to narrow down the culprits might be a waste of time, I think, given that this sentiment reflects the general attitude of the Washington press corps entirely. But listen to what he had to say.
12: There was a reporter. I probably shouldn't say this, but I'm going to say it. There was a reporter in the room who was under a table. And when the shots went off and everybody's hiding, she said, "I hope they killed the orange MF." That was a journalist in the room who was hoping that when she stood up, the president of the United States would be dead. So I'm coming to a public venue where I know it might be hostile to expose myself to an honest dialogue, an open dialogue. And if you ask me a question and I don't have an answer, I will get you something in writing or we can talk on the phone. But when you have members of the press openly enticing, hoping, talking about killing the chief executive officer of this country, again, Muslim, Jew, Hindu, I don't care. That's a problem.
13: I'm sorry, what did she say?
12: "I hope they killed the orange MF."
11: "I hope they killed the orange MF." Wow. Next time you hear anything from the press, remember that. Hey, you've been listening to The Weekend with Michael Brown. Thanks for tuning in. Hang tight. I'll be right back.
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0: Ultimately, the Hennepin County DA would need to show the opposite, that his conduct was outside of the scope of his duties. But I want you to listen to what Moriarty herself has said. Quote, "Our opinion is that illegally driving on a shoulder, pulling up to a car, and pointing a gun at the heads of two community members who are not doing anything at the time is well beyond the scope of their authority as federal agents," close quote. Oh, that's interesting. That's a double-edged sword. I'll explain why next. Don't go away.
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5: Fox News, I'm Angelo Bavaro. The White House is on lockdown after reports of shots fired nearby. Sources tell Fox a gunman fired multiple times and was taken down by Secret Service. That suspect never got inside the perimeter. That scene is now contained. President Trump says a peace agreement with Iran has been, quote, largely negotiated.
6: Fox is told that a call took place today at 1 p.m. and that was supposed to include leaders from Saudi, Qatar, the UAE, Egypt, Turkey, and Pakistan. President Trump said that he would meet with Steve Witkoff and Jared Kushner.
5: Fox's Alex Hogan. New details emerging in the assassination plot against Ivanka Trump.
7: The trained Iraqi national who was taken into custody last week allegedly made a pledge to kill Ivanka and had a blueprint of her Florida home.
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0: Now, from the Glass Doctor of Indiana Weather Center, here's your Storm Alert weather forecast.
8: Scattered showers around this morning, then dry. Mostly cloudy, highs mid-60s. We'll see scattered showers and possibly a rumble of thunder tomorrow. Warmer and a little humid Sunday, highs mid-70s. We'll continue to climb to the low 80s for Memorial Day, looking dry with lots of sun. The low to mid-80s stick around most of the week ahead. I'm WSBT 22 meteorologist Jessica Burns.
9: Right now, it's 62 degrees.
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